0: We may take over Kirk Island. There's not a thing they can do about it.
1: The president's en route back to the U.S. after 2 days of meetings at the NATO summit in Turkey, where he said the U.S. will give Ukraine a license to make their own Patriot air defense system to counter Russian attacks. Democrat Graham Plattner's campaign says he's not made a decision on endorsing a potential candidate if he stepped down from Maine's U.S. Senate race, this following new sexual assault allegations, which he denies. Mexico vows legal action after one of its citizens was killed by ICE in Houston. ICE says Lorenzo Salgado Araujo tried to ram an officer's vehicle. This is ABC News. It's been a pretty active summer weather-wise, and now a new kind of worry for the southeast, Saharan dust.
2: Every year, the Saharan dust cloud takes a very similar path to hurricanes that originate off the African coast and make their way to the U.S. But forecasters say the cloud of dry air actually suppresses the formation of tropical storms, reducing the chance of hurricanes. The American Lung Association suggests that people with respiratory conditions stay inside until the Saharan dust cloud blows over. Jim Ryan, ABC News in Dallas-Fort Worth.
1: Customers across Illinois could soon be facing higher water and sewer bills as the state's largest private water utility seek rate increases and permission to merge. Emmy Award nominations are out with HBO's The Pitt leading the pack with 25.
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1: Taylor Swift is also nominated for the Eras Tour, the final show concert film marking her second Emmy nod. Dave Packer, ABC News.
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9: Rain in the forecast today near the Aspen Acres fire could be a double-edged sword for firefighters. National Weather Service meteorologist Bernie Meyer says the burn scar does not absorb much moisture.
10: Especially that big, large burn area there. It doesn't take much for flash flooding to occur.
9: A flash flood watch is in effect until 8. Residents near the burn scar are being warned to prepare for debris flow. There's a renewed call for parents to be mindful about what trends their children are following after three teenagers went onto private property to access missile silos this morning. One couldn't get back out. Arapahoe County Sheriff's Public Information Officer Ginger Delgado.
11: Just urge them to be really careful and not to do something like this, because on top of it, you could be criminally charged as well.
9: There is still a chance those teens do get charged. This is the third rescue from a missile silo in Arapahoe County in recent years. 60s tonight, we'll be back up into the 80s tomorrow. That's the latest. I'm Connor Shreve.
8: Now, impact traffic.
12: Trouble over in the Aurora Drive. We got problems eastbound 70 between Airport Boulevard and Tower Road. Crash there, causing a delay. Heading up out of the tech center, northbound 225 between Yosemite and Parker Road, that crash in the right lane. There's a wreck on C-470. Eastbound C-470 at Kennecca Steelway, quoted shoulder, adding a couple of minutes to the drive, and a crash northbound Parker Road at Hess Road. With traffic, I'm Susan Phelan.
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23: Graham Potner must drop out.
12: Can we talk about peptides for a hot minute? Peptides are everywhere. Everyone is talking about them, but are they really just the newest wellness buzzword, or are they truly effective? Everybody seems to know someone who's taken them, but if you ask people what they actually do, no one seems to know. The biggest thing I've learned is that peptides are not something you should just order from a random website because somebody on social media said they were amazing. You've got to know exactly what you're getting, where it comes from, and whether it's actually appropriate for the goals that you have set for yourself. I have used around
24: lots to get to, lots to talk about.
12: Changing, and I got him from Regen Revolution.
24: President's still over at NATO in Turkey. I was I jumped in last night on some of these.
12: They'll walk you through your options.
24: Spaces so over on X. I don't know if you guys have ever done this, but on X you've got something. It's almost like
12: if you're peptide, we used to have these one information you can
24: party
12: lines.
24: Right? You know what a party line is?
12: 303.
25: I know what a chat room is.
12: 9992.
24: You know what a party?
12: Tell me.
24: Did I say you know what a chat room is?
26: Is it just me or am I going crazy?
24: Did I literally say the word? Do you know what a chat room is?
25: No, I do know what a party line is because you've told me before, and it's kind of like a chat room.
24: Not really. Paul, you know what a party line is?
27: Vaguely.
24: Growing up, and maybe this is before Polo's time, we would have the phone at the house. Many listening right now would go, yeah, I know what a party line is. The phone at the house, you'd pick it up, and if you dialed a certain number, and I don't know how we figured out what the number was, 222-444, something stupid. It would just connect to some line where there are a bunch of dumb teenagers on it, just talking to each other. Sam, you probably hadn't heard about that before. It's a party line.
25: You've told me about it before.
24: Have I? Okay.
25: Yeah.
24: Because, I mean, at some point, people figured out, well, they like getting together and talking like that, and they like, you know, doing this whole thing where you could hear each other and blah, blah, blah, and whatever. Why did I even go here? Why did I go to the party line? Why did the party line jump out at me?
25: Spaces on X.
24: Because I'm getting old. So you would have just a bunch of people jumping in there and yelling at each other and doing all this stuff. But it was kind of cool because you're like, I don't know, is that the hot chick next door or down the street? You never knew. And then bulletin boards happened and then social media happened. It was sort of the precursor to the precursor to the precursor of social media. So Spaces is kind of like that on X. You go on X. And if you jump into a space, like somebody's holding a space last night about Iran, this, that, and the other. And I've stayed away from them. But I went in there last night, and they were talking about how Iran did this to some ships in the Strait of Hormuz, and then how the United States was going to retaliate and whatever else. And I'm going, you know, just finish it. I actually posted on X. Just finish it now. Make them surrender. Make them get on their hands and knees and beg for mercy. Enough already, because they're never, ever, ever, never going to stick to this MOU or the deal or whatever the hell it is that we're talking about. And not 8 hours later, 10 hours later, that's it, it's over. This whole thing is over now. I mean, why did we even play the game? There are a couple of things in that MOU, the Memorandum of Understanding, that completely just favored Iran anyway, I guess just to get them to the table. They immediately, the night that they said they agreed to the MOU, and again, don't go to this. Have you gone to the spaces, Sam? Don't go in them.
25: I won't.
24: Paula, you definitely haven't gone in.
27: I don't even know how to do that.
24: Exactly right. Now, were there party lines when you were growing up, or that before your time?
27: That's probably before. I mean, I remember where you could do like a conference call, I guess, but there was like another name for it.
24: I mean, they weren't really. They were just sort of some weird number that you dialed.
27: Well, what did you call it?
24: On the line, party line.
27: See, because I remember them calling it that, but it was so you could do, like, three-way calling or...
24: Oh, I mean, yeah, you could call a party line call or a conference call. No, without a doubt. But before that, we called them party lines where you're just some glitch in the matrix and how they were making the phone lines back in the day. You would dial the numbers, and all the kids figured it out. We tried not to let anybody know, but, you know, it didn't last very long. But that's sort of what this thing is now. And as I'm in this thing last night in this chat on X, which is basically what it is, People are just yelling at each other. Some guy gets on there and says, and Iran treats Jews wonderfully. There are a lot of Jews in Iran. Like, what? It's just dumb. It made my face hurt, but I did get the information that it looked like this MOU or the ceasefire was probably over. And it turns out that's pretty much what happened. It's pretty much over. This is from Fox News Digital. Trump says Iran ceasefire deal is over after a new round of strikes. Tensions with Iran slipped back into the chaos Wednesday today as the U.S. struck nearly 100 targets within Iran in response to Tehran's attacks on trade vessels in the Strait of Hormuz. Trump warns Iran strikes will intensify if attacks on shipping continues. It will get much worse. But, I mean, it's now, I mean, nobody's even saying that it's not over. It is. In fact, let's start with J.D. Vance, our vice president, talking about exactly what's going down, exactly what's going on. Just keep in mind, for the MOU to work, the Strait had to stay open. You had to stop attacking ships in the Strait. You had to stop asking for a toll. But, you know, Sam, do you know when I knew that it was over?
25: When?
24: What happened in the past couple of days that made Dad go, what? What are you doing? I'm not going to talk to you about this.
25: I'm not sure. Yeah, I think you kept that one to yourself.
24: We told Iran, hey, we'll give you a break for the 4th of July holiday, and you can go ahead and have your funeral for the Ayatollah.
25: Oh,
24: really?
25: Yeah, that didn't make any sense to me either. I was like, why are we letting this happen? That's so weird.
24: We took the pressure off so that you can bury the Ayatollah? Screw that.
25: Yeah, what?
24: No.
25: Doesn't make any sense.
24: No, hey, we'll give you a break to bury the dead Ayatollah who was the bad guy. I don't get it, man. I'm telling you, I'm not a military mind. I'm not in the administration. I have no problem asking questions, though. Why did we ever say yes to any of that garbage, $300 billion that they get, and they get to do this, the sanctions will all be lifted? Like, what are you doing? I will give you a day off to bury the Ayatollah. And they start bombing ships or start firing on ships anyway in the Strait of Hormuz. So here's J.D. Vance talking about what's going down.
0: Most of all, thanks to the troops, we came into the situation with maximum leverage and maximum strength. Their nuclear program was destroyed. Their conventional military was destroyed. And you've got some people within the Iranian system who are saying, you know what? We want to change our relationship with the United States. We want to turn over a new leaf. And the president said, okay, we will sit down at the table and negotiate and see if the smart people in that system can take over from the crazy people. Well, here's the basic deal that we cut. The basic deal that we cut was, we'll lift our blockade if you stop shooting at ships. But if you shoot at ships, we are going to punch back, and we're going to punch back harder than ever before. That was the deal. They said they would stop shooting at ships. And what happened 24 hours ago? They start shooting at ships again. Now
24: why did we ever believe that they wouldn't shoot at chips? This is still Iran. This is still the IRGC. This is still the theocracy. This is the liars that want to kill everybody who's not like them. Why did we believe them? That was my question initially. I mean,
0: we're good. They were well behaved for about a week, but then they start shooting at ships. So the deal is very simple. If they shoot at ships, we're going to knock the hell out of them, and it's that simple, and that's the basic way it's going to work.
24: I mean, think about it. We had the idiot in Iran yesterday, and I don't think I played this audio, but you can see this over on X or whatever else, where the representative from Iran, that somehow they have a seat at the UN, which is dumb, literally looks at Mike Waltz, our ambassador to the UN, and says, you should be careful to be polite. What? You want us to be polite? Can we stop playing around? Can we stop the okey-doke with these people, please?
0: Now, the president maintains a lot of options. I'm obviously not going to tell you exactly what's going to happen tonight, but the president has said to them very simply, the Strait of Hormuz is going to be open. That means oil and gas is going to flow to the American people. That's why we see gas prices starting to come down.
24: I mean, I got to be honest with you, Sam. I think Dad probably should have known that this was over, and I didn't see this until about an hour ago. But as I was coming back from the gym, the gas prices were $3.49 again.
25: Oh, wow.
24: I mean, it's like, who's,
25: it's like a roller coaster.
24: Right. Who's shooting who in the Strait of Hormuz? You know, who's getting oil through? Who's not getting oil through? I mean, I should have known this when I saw this on the way home, because just the other day it was $2.98.
0: That's why we see the oil prices so low, is because the president said that crucial artery through which we ship a lot of the world's energy, that artery has got to remain open. And that is what the Iranians have to know. If they try to close it down, there's going to be a response from the American military. It's that simple. That's the deal. They can either follow it, or they can have exactly what happened to him last night. It's just going to keep on happening until they open up that lane and stop shooting at ships. It's simple.
24: It is simple.

0: show you who they are, except what they say. I mean, I don't know that they did it in the last week, but I'm sure death to America will be chanted very soon in parliament in Iran. The only thing that a theocracy like this that believes their God tells them to kill anybody not like them is to make them surrender, not sign some piece of paper giving them $300 billion and talking about lifting sanctions. I don't understand that. Truly don't. The president was talking about Iran today. We'll get into that. He actually alludes to the fact that, Sam, I thought this would be very odd. He alludes to the fact that he might not be around that
1: long. Yeah, it's so strange. Hearing it from him,
0: what
1: it's
0: is
1: very
0: that?
1: Weird. Yeah.
0: What is that? 833-JOE-PAGS, 833-563-7247, joepags.com. Do you agree with me? Just bomb him into the dark ages. Just get rid of the theocracy now and go for, oh, by the way, the person last night who was talking about how many Jews live in Iran, it's the second largest Jewish population in the Middle East other than Israel. I looked it up. There are 92 million people in Iran. Guess how many Jews live there, Sam?
1: I would say less than 1%.
0: It's way less than 1%. It's 9,000.
1: Wow.
0: Out of 92 million. What is that, 0.001%? Something like that? It's tiny. But this guy's going on and on. They treat him so well and blah, blah. No, they don't. They literally chant in parliament that the blood of the Jews will run in the streets. Come on, man. President Trump reacting to what Iran is pulling today. And he also does that. He alludes to him not being around, I guess, because he's the main target of Iran, which is interesting. 833-JOE-PAGS, 833-563-7247, joepags.com. Scroll down, click on contact. 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It's a great supplement. If you're working out, but you're not seeing the weight loss that you want, if you're trying to exercise, trying to change your diet, it's not easy. 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
13: Glad to have you. Thanks. I appreciate you stopping by. 833-JOE-PAGS, 833-563, 7247, joepags.com. Glad to have you along for the ride. Let's get to Dave, who's in Minnesota, talk about party lines. Dave, do you remember the party lines?
14: I sure do. I think you and I are about the same age.
13: Right.
14: I grew up with a party line. I'm not sure what you're talking about. That's something I haven't heard of before. But yeah, I'm familiar with party line, and it ain't that.
13: Okay, what do you think a party line is?
14: A party line is when you have a few of your neighbors all connected to the same line. So you hook up, you pick up the phone, and you have to make sure you get a dial tone. You might pick up the phone and listen to your neighbors having a chat with somebody else.
13: Oh, like the neighbor didn't know that you were listening?
14: They're all connected on the same line. So you had to wait for somebody else to be done with the call.
13: Oh, you must be a hell of a lot older than I am. You must be really old.
14: No, we're about the same, man.
13: All right, Dave, I hear you. That's not what a party line is. No. In Florida, where I grew up, that's not what the party line was. I hear you, but no, we'd have to wait for them to get off the phone. We just dialed a few numbers, and it somehow connected to some big group chat. It was very interesting. So no, that's not the way I remember it. I guess Harla has something on a party line as well. Harla, go ahead.
15: Yes, I agree with Dave that your party line might have been because that's how Florida did it.
13: Right.
15: But, like, if you look at some of the old movies.
13: Right.
15: Or you look at, like, Petticoat Junction, you'll see where most local areas had their individual operator. And on a party line, you each had your individual number, but there was, like, five or whatever people on the line. And if you had the gossips, who they would make sure you did not hear them pick up the phone.
13: Harla, how old do you guys think I am? I
15: mean,
13: this is way before my time. This is not some operator sitting there pressing a thing.
15: No. So, wait a minute. You don't miss the baby boomers by much. My youngest brother just made the baby boomer group. So this is from when I was maybe 10 years old, old enough to know. And we were one of the first people in our town to have a private line.
13: Well, what year are we talking about here? Fill me in. What year are we talking about?
15: We're talking about early 60s, maybe lower late
13: 50s. I wasn't even a glimmer of my daddy's eye yet. I wasn't even thought about what? I wasn't even thought about yet. Come on, Harlow.
15: My brother, I'll have you know that baby boomer ends at 64.
13: I'm a Gen X man. I'm Gen X all day.
15: And the other thing, what you're talking about is more like what my daughter and her friends did.
13: Right.
15: Only we found out because you had to dial a code into the phone company, and guess what? You got charged for it.
13: Oh, really? Okay.
15: So that worked fine for them until we got the phone bill.
13: Wow.
15: And she's probably older than your daughter because she's like 40.
13: Yeah, yeah, I don't have any children anywhere near 40.
16: Way older.
13: Way older. No, way. This is a different generation, Harlow. Do you have a quick comment on Iran or no?
15: Yes, I totally agree with you about Iran.
13: Yeah.
15: And I also agree with you about gas prices. You tell me they started to shoot yesterday at each other again, but gas prices has had time to go up 20 cents here.
13: Yeah, it's crazy. No, that makes no sense at all. They're playing games with it now.
15: That's not right. And the only thing that Trump has done mostly to upset me is he stopped and tried this MOU and this other crap.
13: Yes.
15: Which he probably just did to make his political critics happy.
13: Well, I think you're right. I think he probably did that, hoping that they could end this and get out of the way of the primary season and the midterm. Harlow, thank you. Way older than me. Holy mackerel. You know what I mean, Sam? Oh, Sam's actually
16: screaming. She tried to call you out. She tried to say, okay, boomer.
13: She tried to okay, boomer me. We did not have Petticoat Junction in, you know, R05296 was like a phone number. I'm like, no, I wasn't around for those. We always had the numbers that are as long as they are now. But I hear you.
17: So you weren't calling, say, operator, can you connect me with?
13: No, I wasn't. Yeah, I wasn't cranking the phone and going jing, jing, jing, jing, jing to try to get somebody on the line. Operator, could you please connect me to RO2596? No, come on, Harlow. What's the matter with you people? Way older than I am. I'm not that old yet. 833-JOE-PAGS, 833-563-7247, joepags.com. Let me grab another one before we hit the break. After the bottom of the hour, I'll give you the two sound bites from President Trump. They're going to make you go, huh, that's interesting that he said it that way. Going to be Richard, Massachusetts. What's going on?
18: Hi, Joe.
13: Yeah.
18: Listen, I want to make a comment about Iran. I want to get your opinion on it. I was thinking a cheaper to carry out solve the problem with a 3-point plan for Iran. The first one, I would say to consider null and void the memo of understanding. And I think President Trump has pretty much already done that.
13: Yeah.
18: So that steps out of the way. Now, you realize that our military technology is so good, it practically can pick a bird out of a tree from miles up.
13: Yes.
18: So my suggestion is, for the second point of my plan, is, since we're going to go back to warfare, instead of doing a lot of bombing and stuff, instead, we can track the leader of Iran and know exactly where he is within a short time. We've already done that with, the last two or three. So what
13: just keep
18: I would
13: doing
18: say
13: it.
18: Is, yeah.
13: Just so keep doing it. Say, why stop?
18: No, that's what I'm saying. You know, wipe him out and at the same time also attack. And it's an alphabet soup, but
13: I got to hit it, brother. Richard, that's the music. It's a heartbreak at the bottom. I hear what you're laying down. We're going to be back after this. Stay here.
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19: is a special report from ABC News. I'm Dave Packer. Democrat Graham Plattner just announced he's withdrawing from Maine's U.S. Senate race. It comes after top Democrats and also independent Senator Bernie Sanders pulled their endorsements following a new sexual assault allegation, which he denies. But now Plattner says he's exiting the race. Plattner posted a video message moments ago.
20: It has placed an immense amount of weight on me as I think about what needs to happen now.
19: Plattner was slated to take on longtime Republican U.S. Senator Susan Collins in the general election in November. Maine's Democratic Party earlier today announced it voted to hold a convention if Plattner withdraws, so we expect that to now happen. The party's until July 27th to choose a replacement. Maine state law gives the party flexibility in deciding how to nominate a new candidate, and this seat crucial for Democrats' hopes to take back control of the Senate in the midterms. This is ABC News.
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0: stopping by. So President Trump today over in Turkey as part of NATO at the NATO meetings was talking about what's going on with Iran. We gave you J.D. Vance a little while ago when the vice president said one of the parts of the deal, the ceasefire, the MOU, was that Iran has to stop shooting at chips. And it started shooting at chips again. So then we started taking them out again. I don't know why we stopped. Just go in there. If you're going to do this, go in there and win. And I don't mean ground troops. Go in there and just obliterate them and make them say, please stop bombing us, please. But instead, the surrounding countries were all being bombed last night because Iran just thinks they can. Remember, as soon as the MOU was signed, what did they say almost immediately? Well, we've defeated two nuclear powers. I guess we're a superpower now. And we just sat by and went, yeah, we're making a deal with Iran. Like, you are? I don't think it's working out very well. Here's the president.
1: So when you say not a success, it's a tremendous success. The fake news likes to say how well they're doing. They're doing terribly. They have 350% inflation. When the war started, they had like 6%, 5%. They have, they want to make a deal, but they don't know how to make a deal. And then they go around shooting ships at night. I don't like that. You know, they're dealing with very fine people. They're dealing with Steve Witkoff. They're dealing with Jared Kushner and J.D. Vance. And they're dealing with Marco and Scott. They're dealing with great people. But I don't know. I think they're a little loco. They're a little crazy. But they told us they'd like to go to the funeral. The funeral of a very a person who was killed a lot of people. Khomeini killed a lot of people over the years. And there for a long time. Don't forget, what we did should have been done 47 years ago. It could have been done any time within 40. This has gone on for, they were the bully of the Middle East. So they're a much different country. Now, in one day, all of their anti-aircraft things are gone. That doesn't mean they're not going to get a plane at some point. But all of it's gone. Everything's gone. Their leaders are gone. They had leaders, they're gone, and they had another set of leaders, they're gone. Now they have another set of leaders, they may be gone. Who knows? And you know what? I may be gone too, because I'm their number one target. It's out all over the place. I'm their number one, because they're scum. That's the way they act, and that's the way they've done it for 47 years. But I'm doing what's right for the country. I'm doing really what's right for the world. They have to be stopped. And they've killed thousands, hundreds of thousands of people. They killed 52,000 protesters over the last 3 months. So when you say we're not doing well, I think we're doing phenomenally well. Our military has been incredible. Plus, we had a blockade. Did we have a blockade? Did you ever see a blockade work that way? You know, for you that said we're not doing well.
0: 833-JOE-PAGS, 833-563-7247, joepags.com. I mean, talking about not being there anymore? I don't know, man. I mean, for me, you solved that problem by obliterating them and making them surrender. Making them admit, you beat us. I give. Uncle, whatever you're going to say. And there's this.
1: No, I'm number one on the kill list for...
0: He elaborates now on what he said just a second ago. And I'm glad that he does, because he just sort of threw it in there.
1: No, I'm number one on the kill list for Iran. They're lovely people. I'm number one. So I don't know. I can't tell you that. But I don't really care, because I'm doing my job, and I'm doing it, I hope, better than anybody's ever done it, because we have a country that's hot and really, really successful. But I mention it only because it's on the list. I mean, it came out. There was another list came out yesterday, and I'm number one on, I like being number one on TikTok better, but I'm number one on the list for killing.
0: I mean, last night he said this, I'm number one on TikTok thing, and he's not. I don't know what that means. Sam, do you know what he was alluding to? Can you look that up? President Trump last night, like in the same posture where he just was, standing in the same place at the same microphone, said he's number one on TikTok. It turns out, by far, I'm number one on TikTok. And I don't know if there's some weekly ranking that he's talking about, because he's got like 16 million followers on there, which is a ton. But the number one person on TikTok has over 100 million followers, might even be more than 200 million followers. So I don't know what he meant by that. Is there some weekly ranking that he was talking about?
2: Okay, so this is according to Yahoo. The president's claim was based on a graphic shared by TikTok CEO, which highlighted him as the number one most followed and watched world leader.
0: World leader.
2: Yes.
0: Well, that changes things a bit, right?
2: Yeah, it's a little bit of context, you know.
0: I mean, maybe throw in what, okay, so he's the number one followed world leader. Okay, I'll hand him that much. But where are you on this? Because, I mean, at some point we get frustrated as a people. At some point, we say, so are we going to do something that ends this? Because the MOU didn't work. Any so-called ceasefire didn't work. Then you've got members of Congress. Sam, do a little research here live on the show. He says 52 or 55,000 Iranians were killed in the protests, right? Let's take him at his number. I'm sure he's got somebody who gave him that number. Find out, ask AI, find out how many Palestinians have been killed in Gaza since the war started with Israel. Because the claim is that there's a genocide in Gaza. The claim is that Israel is killing Palestinians because they can. The claim is that Israel won't let them live independently, which is not true. They left Gaza in 2005. Then the Hamas could not just live peacefully next to Israel, so they kept on attacking. But how many, is there some number given by anybody about how many people died in Gaza?
2: Yes, there is. According to the Gaza Ministry of Health, at least 73,000 people were killed.
0: Is there a real number?
2: October.
0: Is there a real, because the Gaza Ministry of Health is Hamas.
2: Oh, let me see a different source.
0: Yeah, see if there's a different source, an international source, somebody who can actually say how many have died. But let's say it is 73,000, which I don't believe. But let's say it is for the sake of argument. So that's 18,000 more than have been killed in Iran. And literally nobody who is saying there's a genocide in Gaza is saying there's a genocide in Iran. They're lopping off heads all the time in Iran if you dare speak out. The women have died from not wearing the hijab correctly. But then when you dare rise up and say, yes, we want the Ayatollah's gun. Yes, we want the theocracy gun. Yes, we want some freedom and some liberty. Is there a different source giving a different number?
2: PBS is repeating what they had said and citing them. So I'm trying to see if there's another source, but
0: I just hate
2: that. I'm not sure.
0: You're citing Hamas, which doesn't make any sense. They're not going to tell the truth about it, but 55,000 dead Iranians because they dared say they wanted peace and freedom and liberty. You don't have these idiots on college campuses here in the West talking about how the theocracy has to go. In fact, they're on the side of the Iranian Ayatollahs and the IRGC. You know, the brainiac mayor of New York, Mamdani, is on the side of the IRGC and the theocracy in Iran. I mean, what are we talking about? So, I mean, can we just be consistent at least? And tell me what the downside is of getting rid of the theocracy in Iran. Tell me what the downside is of getting the people of Iran, the Persian people, the opportunity to possibly have some freedom, some liberty. I just don't know what the downside is. 833-JOE-PAGS, 833-563-7247, joepags.com. Want to hear from you. Curtis is in Panama City, Florida. Curtis, what's going on? Hi.
3: Hey, Mr. Joe Pags. How are you?
0: I'm living the dream, man. What's happening?
3: I hear you. I've listened to you quite a bit, and one thing that points out clear to me, if you stop and you think, what is the last war or conflict that we actually could hold our hand up and say we won?
0: Well, I would say World War II, but there are some that would say Desert Storm or the Gulf War, but Saddam Hussein stayed in power after that, so I'm not really sure. But what would you say?
3: That's exactly what I'm saying. You got Korea, you got Vietnam, you got Afghanistan. The only time you can have victory is when you force them to throw their hands up and say, I'm through, I quit, you're better.
0: Right.
3: And the problem we're having right now, I see across the board, God bless my dad, he was military intelligence during the Cold War.
0: Right.
3: I'm glad he's not around anymore because he'd have a heart attack seeing what's going on just in the nation. Because with the congressmen and senators and all that we're putting in there and the Madamis and all those, I mean, it was said by him, I don't remember who he quoted it from, it said after World War II that there would be no more fighting, you know, we wouldn't be defeated from the outside, it would be from the inside. And by goodness, I don't see it coming true.
0: I'm not sure if that was Khrushchev or Stalin, but I think probably Khrushchev. It was somebody with the in Russia or the Soviet Union, but that's exactly right. And I think that Abraham Lincoln actually alluded to something like that about how our republic would not be ruined from the outside, it would be from the inside. I think there are several historic figures that have said that, but obviously there's a push to make a vast hatred of the country. And if you have that vast hatred of the country, by the people who live in the country, it's easy to infiltrate. We're no good. We're enslavers. We're colonists. We're genocide, bringing people. We're just a horrible people. And if you keep on saying that over generations, eventually the newest generation will have a majority of people that believe that. It's not true. I mean, we are colonists. Yes, the England was. Yes, there was slavery, but we got rid of it. One of the first nations on the planet that did. More slaves in Africa today than there ever were in the American slave trade. So, I mean, I'm not really sure I understand why people don't realize what the game is. This is what they're doing across Western culture everywhere. In Spain, in Italy, in France, and we talk about it all the time. There is an infiltration from the outside that's changing our culture. And the change in culture will be permanent if we keep on allowing people like those who hate the country get jobs in positions of importance. Like this DSA, idiot in Colorado. Like the DSA mayor in New York. Like this Plattner guy who probably will have to quit very soon, but is still on the ballot as the Democrat running for U.S. Senate out of Maine. You're allowing people to talk about how bad we are, how horrible we are. There's more James Tallarico audio and video showing up today about how he said that Christianity and Islam are both the right way. What? What are you talking about? So it's true we're so strong and so formidable that you cannot take the country out by attacking us from the outside. You have to do it from the inside, and they're doing that. Birthright citizenship, that stupid ruling by the Supreme Court the other day, allowed for that to continue as well. 833-JOE-PAGS, 833-563-7247, joepags.com. Scroll down, click on contact. We're back after this.
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16: Hey, Thursday at 4. Now that the Colorado Democratic Party has gone more openly socialist, let's have Ari Armstrong on to talk about his great piece, Inside the Democrat Socialist Fantasy Land. Join us at 4.
0: Glad to have you just joining us. We've got Riley Gaines on the program today. Riley, of course, the 12-time All-American swimmer at Kentucky. She is a young mom. And we talk about, obviously, the fact that Charlie Kirk's alleged or accused killer is in court, Tyler Robinson. The reaction by people, the splintering on the right over this case, which doesn't make any sense. When she found out that Charlie had been assassinated, and the vow that she made, and I'll tell you the vow was, and she doesn't talk about this much, I will never, ever appear on a college campus again because she's got a brand new baby. But she has changed her mind on that. We talk about that as well. Don't miss a second of it. I'm going to give you two halves of it. One will be next hour, the bottom of next hour, and then part two will be the bottom of hour number three with Riley Gaines. We talk about a lot, including Caitlin Clark, who is getting her ass beat every day on a WNBA court, and nobody seems to want to do anything about it. And the difference between men and women sports, and I don't just mean by those who are pretending to be women, I mean, why are they beating her up every day? Why is the Women's World Cup soccer team more talented, it seems, than the men, but less watched because, well, she says because they're women. So Riley's got a lot to say. Don't miss a second of that. Again, part one next hour, part two in hour number three. Don't miss a second of it. What do you want the president and the administration and the secretary of war, Pete Hegseth, to do about Iran? What would you like them to do? Because I am a bit frustrated, and I'm a conservative guy. I support this administration big time, bigly, as some would say. What do you want to see happen? Am I on the right track when I say obliterate them, just end it now? And will Congress now have a fit because the president is starting up strikes again in Iran because Iran cannot seem to control itself? They have a fit over the War Powers Resolution, the War Powers Act, whatever, that no president, left or right, has ever paid any attention to. Are they in hot water because they're going back and they're hitting back at Iran? And the MOU appears to be dead. Now, Sam, we were talking about this earlier. The right. President says it's dead. J.D. Vance appears to say it's been violated. Is it officially dead, or might they come back out tonight and say, yeah, it's not dead?
2: I don't think it's officially dead.
0: Wow. So not dead.
2: I mean, not dead yet.
0: I don't know. Not D.E.D. dead. All right, Paul, Texas, what's going on? Hi.
17: Yes, sir. Say, I agree wholeheartedly, and it was a brilliant idea or thought that in Israel, the deaths are in war, where in Iran, they're actually slaughtering them. But I don't see the GOP bringing that up. You have to bring it up. You would think that someone would say something about that. And the same thing with this affordability business. You know, the Dems are now running on that. Yet it all happened within a year of Biden's inauguration.
0: Right.
17: And all they'll say is, well, inflation was high and this, that. But they don't say, well, inauguration or
0: I think we lost you, Paul. No, I hear what you're saying. A couple of things are important. Number one, the GOP is not as smart as I am. Duh, who doesn't know that? That's the first thing. What?
2: Okay.
0: What? I'm putting it out there. You don't think Dad's smart? That's the first thing. Second thing, I don't know why they're not willing to go on the attack politically. I don't know why we are not willing to say, this is the problem that was caused by the left. This is the problem that the left won't report. Iran is killing its own people to the tune of 55,000, but you're complaining about Israel in a war having casualties on the other side. I don't know why they won't say it. I don't know what they're afraid of. I think they're afraid of being kicked out of the inner circle inside the Beltway. I think they're afraid of not being invited to the three martini lunch. I think that's what it is. Or maybe have their card taken away to the congressional gym. It's time now to stand on your principles and your values and say, this is what's going on. This is reality. What you're hearing over here is fiction. We go to Vincent in San Antonio at the flagship KTSA. Hi, Vincent. What's going on?
18: Yes, you're wanting to know what I think we should do with Iran.
0: Yes.
18: I think we should go back to what we did during World War II. The only way there will actually be a change in Iran is if the people change it.
0: Yeah.
18: They're unarmed right now. What we did was we flew over the captured areas and dropped out little single-shot 45 caliber pistols. We dropped them out by the millions. So the resistance would get it. Certainly, Germans would pick up some.
0: Yeah.
18: People that were on the German side would pick them up, but the resistance got them. Their intention was that single shot to go to find a German, shoot them, and take their far superior weapon. And that's where the revolution would start.
0: I feel like we've done that, Vincent. So let me tell you this, because you might not have heard this in the main media. We tried to arm the Kurds. The president alluded to this about a month ago, that we dropped weapons to the Kurds and they kept them. There are Kurds in the northern part of Iran that should have then taken the weaponry down to the people and should have had the uprising that you're talking about. It sounds like they don't have the wherewithal.
18: Well, no, this is totally different from that. This you're getting directly to the people that are within the country already.
0: The Kurds are in the country.
18: So that they can fight back. Well, but they're coming from a separate area.
0: Right,
18: They're not mixed they're not mixed within the entire of the company, of the country. You know, when the people start having them, and then whatever the military or the police then have to start worrying, man, I'm not going out to that protest. You know, they're going to shoot me and take my gun.
0: Vincent, I hear you. That's the music. I got to hit it here. It's not a bad idea. I've been talking about arming the people of Iran for a while. Then the president came out and talked about how he armed the Kurds and they kept the weapons. I think we should probably figure that out, and maybe they're working on that. I'd like to see it happen, but I think the RGC would try to get it. Keep it here. More to come.
19: Joe Pags.
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21: Right now, a couple of things are going on C-470, both on the eastbound side. First off, at Santa Fe, the left lane is blocked due to a crash there. There's emergency crews on the scene, so stay to the right. Further east, C-470 eastbound at the Colorado Boulevard overpass, there's an accident reported there as well, causing slower speeds. I-70 eastbound between Airport Road and Tower Road, there is a crash in the left shoulder. With traffic, I'm Jeffrey Dalle.
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24: This is a special report from ABC News. I'm Dave Packer. Democrat Graham Plattner just announced he's withdrawing from Maine's U.S. Senate race. It comes after top Democrats and also independent Senator Bernie Sanders pulled their endorsements following a new sexual assault allegation, which he denies. But now Plattner says he's exiting the race. Plattner posted a video message moments ago.
25: It has placed an immense amount of weight on me as I think about what needs to happen now.
24: Plattner was slated to take on longtime Republican U.S. Senator Susan Collins in the general election in November. Maine's Democratic Party earlier today announced it voted to hold a convention if Plattner withdraws, so we expect that to now happen. The party is until July 27th to choose a replacement. Maine state law gives the party flexibility in deciding how to nominate a new candidate, and this seat crucial for Democrats' hopes to take back control of the Senate in the midterms. This is ABC News. Attorneys for Carmelo Anthony are seeking a new trial.
26: A jury didn't buy the argument that Carmelo Anthony was acting in self-defense when he stabbed Austin Metcalf to death during a rain delay in a track meet. It convicted him and sentenced him to 35 years in prison. Anthony has a new team of lawyers who claim misconduct by prosecutors during the trial and by the judge afterward. Those attorneys have asked for a new trial and a new judge to preside over it. Jim Ryan, ABC News in Dallas-Fort Worth.
24: 3 months after completing a trip around the moon, the Artemis II crew reunited with their capsule and thanked those at Kennedy Space Center who helped with their flight. Commander Reid Weissman called it a lonely capsule without the Space Launch System rocket attached. Justin Verlander announced he'll be retiring after this season with the Detroit Tigers. At 43, the three-time Cy Young winner, two-time World Series champion, and 2011 American League MVP is the oldest player in Major League Baseball. Dave Packer, ABC News.
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28: Now we're getting killed.
29: Yeah, well, Kyle's not here.
28: How come?
29: Kicked off the team. Didn't Tim tell you? Kyle and some other kids got caught drinking beer in the park a couple of nights ago.
28: Really?
29: Yeah. Zero tolerance. He's out for the season.
28: Come on, it's a first offense, right?
29: 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I've made it clear to Matt, that's what we expect from him. What have you said to Tim?
28: Nothing really. You know, a lot of kids try it at this age, so.
29: Yeah, well, a lot of kids don't try it too. I'm not saying that Matt's gonna be this perfect kid, but if I don't tell him what we expect and why he shouldn't drink, how's he gonna know?
28: You think kids that age really listen?
29: They never admit it, Bill, but they hear more than you think.
30: Talk, they hear you. 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
31: There's hope among neighbors and business owners across southern Colorado that firefighters can make more progress on the Aspen Acres fire. With people forced from their homes and evacuation zones in effect, businesses like a barbecue and dispensary in Colorado City are struggling.
32: So we don't have, like, anybody stopping through. 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So, I mean, it's definitely taken a hit on our business.
31: The Aspen Acres fire has burned over 96,000 acres and is 15% contained. It's destroyed 275 homes in Pueblo and Custer counties. Homegrown soccer star Lindsay Heaps is getting set to make her debut with Denver Summit FC.
33: The more experienced players, the veterans, best players on the team, you got to keep raising the level and keep making this team and this club, which I know the ownership wants, to be a winning club.
31: Heaps will make her Summit debut at home July 18th when the team will open its new temporary stadium in Centennial. That's the latest. I'm Chad Bauer.
20: Now, Impact Traffic. Right now, a couple of things are going on C-470, both on the eastbound side. First off, at Santa Fe, the left lane is blocked due to a crash there. There's emergency crews on the scene, so stay to the right. Further east, C-470 eastbound at the Colorado Boulevard overpass, there's an accident reported there as well, causing slower speeds. I-70 eastbound between Airport Road and Tower Road, there is a crash in the left shoulder. With traffic, I'm Jeffrey Dallet.
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15: Joint pain is brutal when you're the one fighting through it. 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Michael Brown here, and maybe it's not you. Maybe it's someone you love. 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Hey, it's July. 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As
16: lots
15: the
16: going on. Riley Gaines, part one at the bottom of the hour. Don't miss a second of that. Riley is awesome. Notice.
15: Hey, he's
16: former
15: back.
16: 12-time
15: again. They've got their
16: Olympian, All-American, All-American swimmer. She could have been Olympian if she wanted to be.
15: Superior, Highland Trail.
16: Big controversy because Will Thomas pretended to be a girl, called himself Leah, and raced against Riley and the other women, ended up tying Riley in one race. And Riley tells me, well, because he backed off a little bit at the end. And because they tied, the NCAA, being as broke as it was at the time, actually had him hold the trophy as if that was somehow a good thing.
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35: I like hearing the opinions. 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
16: Denver's talk with station. The fact that Tyler Robinson is in a courtroom in Utah where they have the preliminary hearings. Sam, do we have an update on that case today?
7: Yes, we do.
16: Hey, send me an update on that case. I'd like to be able to get to where we are. Because the way it looks is they're deciding if this is going to go to trial. And I'm like, are you serious? What's the question here? They're presenting all sorts of evidence. They've got them on videotape all over the place. Of course, the idiot, Candace Owens, is saying that the person in the video is clearly 6'2 or 6'3 and Tyler Robinson's 5'10. Sam, could you look at that video and tell me how tall the guy is in the video? I can't.
7: No.
16: Candace Owens has that special ability. It's so weird. It's so weird.
7: Of course. Of course.
16: This person making hay, making profit over her friend's death is crazy to me. And it continues. And the attacks on Erica Kirk, crazy. Well, we get into all that and then some with Riley Gaines, so don't miss a second of that. We will get you an update on what's going on with that case as well. I do want to give you an update on this case out of Wisconsin. We covered this pretty well when it happened. Caught on video, a Wisconsin judge, she's now a former judge, actually was delaying some ICE agents that were there to pick up a guy that was in her courtroom, as the court records show. She told the illegal alien how to get out of the courtroom, how to get out of the courthouse without them seeing him. Now, they did end up catching him, but you can't do that as a judge. You're somebody who took an oath, and you're blocking law enforcement from getting a guy they had a warrant for? So here's an update on that. And I'm not so sure this is enough time, to be honest with you. I'm not sure the penalty is enough for me. Now, she's not a judge anymore, and hopefully she can never be a judge again. But this is weird. Former Wisconsin judge spared prison for obstructing ICE arrest of Mexican immigrant. Of course, from NBC News. They're calling him a Mexican immigrant. He's not an illegal immigrant, not an illegal alien, not an illegal migrant, not a person without documentation, just a Mexican immigrant. Like, he just came here from Mexico to the United States and immigrated here just legally. Of course, that's not what happened. Story goes on to say, and it's also from the Associated Press, former Wisconsin judge Hannah Dugan was spared from prison today for ushering a Mexican defendant out of her courtroom to evade U.S. Immigration and Customs Enforcement. A federal judge fined her $5,000 and cited her otherwise law-abiding life in issuing the sentence. Quote, I think this is a situation where an otherwise good person upset by immigration policies in this country made a bad decision in the moment, U.S. District Judge Lynn Adelman said. Do me a favor, Sam, see who appointed Lynn Adelman? Federal Judge Lynn Adelman, A-D-E-L-M-A-N. U.S. Mm-hmm. District Judge Lynn Adelman.
1: Yeah. Bill Clinton.
16: What? You're kidding me.
1: Mm-hmm. No.
16: What? What party was he? I can't remember.
1: Yeah, he was a Democrat.
16: Ah, Democrat. By the way, Bill Clinton was very harsh on immigration. He literally wanted to close the border. He wanted illegal aliens to all be sent back. In the mid-1990s, that was appropriate for both parties. But good old Lynn Adelman, appointed by Clinton, otherwise good person, who's upset by immigration policies. I don't care if you're upset by anything. You're a judge. Literally, you have to sit in judgment of somebody who broke the immigration laws. Dugan, 67, was convicted of felony obstruction in December. Her lawyers argued during the trial that President Donald Trump's administration sought to crush Dugan in an effort to ensure judicial compliance with the ICE strategy of targeting immigrants as they showed up for court hearings. And again, these are all illegal aliens. Calling them immigrants is literally unjournalistic, I added. Dugan resigned the Milwaukee County Circuit judgeship she had held for 9 years in January amid threats of impeachment from Republican state lawmakers who labeled her an activist judge because she is. She actually did an action to try to help this guy get away. Aiding and abetting. Are you kidding me? Back to the story. In her resignation letter, she said her prosecution threatened the independence of our judiciary. Republican U.S. Representative Tom Tiffany, a fierce Trump loyalist running for Wisconsin governor, they had to add for some reason, urged authorities to lock her up in a social media post following her conviction. Two Marquette University law professors spoke on her behalf, including a former state Supreme Court justice and a Jesuit priest who read a statement describing Dugan as a defender of oppressed people and saying he didn't believe that there was a need for punishment. Hannah models what it means to be a Christian, Gregory O'Meara said. That's a lie. Christians believe in laws. We believe in doing things according to the law. Where does it say Christians ignore the law? Give me a break. Dugan said she was just trying to do her job. Dugan then rose to address the court, saying she's tried to do her best as a judge and that her actions that day on April 2025 were not done maliciously, but rather to maintain the decorum and safety of the courtroom. What? So she's not even taking responsibility for it. She did it to ensure the safety and decorum of the courtroom. Well, she helped somebody who's a lawbreaker get away. Quote, I've been cast as both a scofflaw and a hero. I am neither. I am a public servant who's just trying to do my job, Dugan said, adding that she had to retire from public life due to threats against her and her family. You know, all these lefties talk about the threats they keep on getting. Can somebody show me? Because I notice that people like Donald Trump keep getting shot or assassination attempts against him. I notice people like Charlie Kirk end up dead. I noticed that the radical left continues to do this rioting and the mayhem in the streets. Yet for some reason, these people on the left keep on claiming they get death threats. Make them public. Let's call the people out. If people are threatening your life, former judge, let's see it. Let's call them out. Let's prosecute them. A prosecutor then acknowledged that she has experienced collateral damage because of her conduct, but says judges can't choose to disregard the law. Adelman then spoke, saying that he doesn't believe prison is necessary. Lynn Adelman is a man? Okay. He noted that Dugan lost her job, now has a felony conviction, and experienced threats that forced her to move and stop attending community events. Show me the threats and go get the people that are threatening her. Quote, this is a few minutes of conduct for someone who has dedicated her life to public service, the judge said. It's a marked deviation from an otherwise law-abiding life. He also noted that Dugan's actions didn't stop the ICE agents from arresting the defendant outside the courtroom. Right, because they did their jobs. as she should have, I added. While jurors found her guilty of felony obstruction, they acquitted her of concealing an individual to prevent arrest, a misdemeanor. Prosecutors argued a sentencing memo filed last week that Dugan violated her oath as a judge and put both law enforcement and the public at risk. Judges are entrusted with tremendous discretion, but there is a line they cannot cross. Executive Assistant U.S. Attorney Richard Froling said, or wrote, the defendant crossed that line. Give me a break, man. Give me a break. So she gets basically off scot-free. $5,000 fine. After aiding and abetting, putting the public at harm, in harm, of course, exactly what she did. Letting a known lawbreaker sneak out of the courtroom and try to get away from law enforcement. What was she thinking? Well, she wasn't. She doesn't like our actual immigration laws. Doesn't like them. And she sits in judgment on a bench. Well, she doesn't anymore, but she did. Not okay with that. Not okay with that. Oh, by the way, the update on the MOU, I guess it is, in fact, over. This is from ABC News, so it could also be fake, because they like to put the F in news. Trump says MOU is over, calls Iranian leader scum following

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15: The different color noises, white noise, brown noise, pink noise. Brown noise is deeper, has lower frequencies, it's got more bass, minimalizes that higher frequency. Mm-hmm. And I didn't really know this, but apparently you can liken some of these to sounds in nature. And apparently brown noise is more akin to like a river rapid or a heavy rainfall or thunder.
16: Because there's also white noise and pink noise, you think brown noise is just named after the color brown. Wrong. There was a scientist named Robert Brown from Scotland.
15: White noise is used, aside from just sleeping, a lot of times with like noise-canceling headphones and stuff, mm-hmm. masking other sounds.
16: Pink noise is a little different. It's kind of like the compromise between white noise and brown noise.
15: As far as which one is best for sleep, there have been some very middling studies over the years. But at Oxford in 2017, they said that they fell asleep 40% faster listening to white noise, but their overall sleep was about the same.
16: Okay.
15: There was a study in 2017 from Northwestern of 13 older adults, and they said pink noise provided deeper sleep overall and improved ability to recall words.
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17: The hour, and then part two will be next hour. Do not miss a second of that. There's a lot going on, and we had a bit of a Gremlin in the machine again. It's one of those weird things. It's something that just started happening this week where I'll give you some inside baseball. My actual board that I use to get my voice and all the audio and video out to you is just like resetting itself. So we're going to work on it and make sure that it gets fixed because we want to bring you the best show that we possibly can. We were talking about the MOU that is officially over, according to President

0: Get me on there. Clearly, Iran doesn't want me to let you know that it's over. The MOU appears to be over. I'm not really sure what's going on with this, but we're going to keep on working through it. We appreciate your patience. The president said it's done. We're not doing it anymore. It's over. Stop playing the game. We're not down for this. It's not okay. Blah, blah, so on and so forth. And listen, I'm not really sure that we ever should have done the MOU to start. I'll be clear with you. We probably never should have done that to begin with. But at the end of the day, that's where we are today. And I say blow them into the dark ages and don't stop. But in that, there are some conspiracy theorists saying that will say, you know, obviously, the Iranians and the CIA and the FBI are making you not broadcast today. And you know what? It could be.
1: Every time the gremlins happen, people call in and they're like, oh, it's the Democrats. Oh, it's, you know,
0: has anybody said it's Israel yet? It could be Israel.
1: Not yet. Not today. But it's not. We're just having a little bit of technical difficulty. Sorry.
0: We're going to try to power through this the best we can. I promise you. By the way, our great advertiser, great sponsor this hour is Anthem Gold. 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

That's 888-444-2948, he said. 888-444-2948. I promise you, during the break, we're going to get this all fixed up. We're going to have a great interview with Riley Gaines at the bottom of the hour. We're also going to make sure we have part two next hour for you. We're all over that. I'm not sure what's going on, but sometimes systems have a failure. We do have all sorts of backup plans. We'll get to that. We have a little bit of time away from the air to make sure that we can get you the best show possible. But again, MOU done. MOU is out of here. And it should never have been put in place. I've never heard memorandum of understanding before, although I think there was a memorandum, the Minsk memorandum that happened in the early 1990s about Ukraine and Russia and us. But I to have something like this that seemed to benefit the bad guy never made any sense to me. It just didn't. It never made any sense to me whatsoever. So for me, seeing this thing not in place anymore, for me, seeing us respond as strongly as we have to Iran shooting at ships in the Strait of Hormuz, it makes a lot of sense to me. And yeah, we're probably going to feel the pain at the pump for a little while. That's probably going to happen. And when that happens, what you do is you suck it up and say, this is going to be better off for everybody. Listen, like I said, I would never have gone and have asked my advice before this happened. I wouldn't have. That would not have been, you know, where I was. But now that we're there, we should completely win. Total and utter victory. I don't want to hear about Iran doesn't like me and they might end up trying to take me out and so on and so forth. Look, the president can say whatever he wants to say, but what I do want to hear is we're going to finish this job. We're going to finish it. We're not going to play around. We're going to make sure that we get this done. And if we don't get it done, then that's going to be on us. But at the end of the day, this is where we are. 833-JOE-PAGS, 833-563-7247, joepags.com. So the MOU is done. Looks like we're still in this operation against Iran. You're going to hear complaints from the left. You're going to hear complaints from the Congress. You're going to hear complaints, the War Powers Act and War Powers Resolution, so on and so forth. But for me, this is where we have to be. We have to be in a position to where we say, not only is the Strait of Hormuz open, but you have no say whatsoever over it. Not only is it open and no tolls, you will never have anybody pay a toll. Not only is nobody ever going to pay a toll, you're not getting your money back. We're not going to give you the $300 billion and unfreeze it for you. We're not going to let you sell any oil.

0: Right up against the bottom of the hour, we're going to get these gremlins out of here. You'll have the full interview, I promise you, part one this hour, part two next hour, with Riley Gaines. That's coming up on the Joe Pag Show. And we will, again, make sure that we stop the alphabet agencies from shutting us down like they're trying to do right now. It's a conspiracy. It's a conspiracy. 833-JOE-PAGS, 833-563-7247, joepags.com. I do promise we're coming back. You'll get part one with Riley after this break.
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4: This is a special report from ABC News. I'm Dave Packer. Graham Plattner announcing tonight that he's suspending his campaign and will withdraw from the ballot in Maine's Senate race, one of the most closely watched in the country as Democrats seek to take back control of Congress. There have been calls for Plattner to step down amid a new allegation of sexual assault. Plattner releasing a video statement.
5: I know that some will think it's an admission of guilt, and it most certainly is not. We're not doing it because of the allegations. We're doing it because of the structures that are being taken away from us by those in power.
4: Plattner blamed the system.
5: We live in a political system that is not built for normal people. It is a system that is built structurally to make sure that movements like ours cannot flourish. That if they begin to succeed, they can be crushed.
4: Maine's Democratic Party intends to hold a convention to choose a new nominee to take on Republican Susan Collins. This is ABC News.
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7: Heavy traffic right now, 270 eastbound approaching Quebec. There's a vehicle fire that has been reported there that is causing slower speeds. Stop and go traffic all the way back from York. So plan for an additional 21 minutes getting through that area across Commerce City. C-470 eastbound at Santa Fe, there is a crash in the left lane there causing some slower speeds. And some good news, I-70 eastbound between Airport Road and Tower Road, that crash has been cleared from the left shoulder. With traffic, I'm Jeffrey Dalle.
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9: This is Lee Habib, host of Our American Stories. On our next episode, we'll share the story of an invention we truly can't live without. We're, of course, talking about air conditioning and the man behind it. 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

0: is so much going on that I think my next guest is going to have incredible expertise and commentary on. Charlie Kirk, that whole trial about, I can't believe that our friend was assassinated less than a year ago. Finally, this is getting a hearing, and what we're seeing coming out of there is very strange. We're going to talk about that. The Supreme Court recently said, yes, states can say girls' sports are for girls. We have that. We also have Caitlin Clark getting her ass kicked on the basketball court every night. I've got to go to a star athlete in her own right, a 12-time All-American swimmer. It is our friend Riley Gaines. Riley, how are you? Good to see you.
1: Oh my gosh, it is so funny to hear myself described as an athlete because it feels like a past life.
0: Right?
1: I feel like I'm getting old. I'm kind of expired now.
0: Yeah, not, you know, well, certainly not expired.
1: The scale goes up.
0: No, stop it. We're going to get to that, how your life has changed since we first met in a bit. But let's start with what's going on right now. You sat next to Charlie Kirk at some of these get-togethers in college campuses. I had Charlie on my show 6 different times. We were texting in the days before he ended up dying. When you watch this unfold, it seems surreal to me. What do you see when you see that? We're talking about your friend, a real person that just isn't here anymore.
1: You know what? It's honestly been super duper hard for me to grapple with, nearly 10 months ago now.
0: Yeah.
1: I think back to when, you know, I don't have that many moments in my life, being now 26, at the time 25 years old. I don't have that many moments where you'll never forget where you were when you heard the news.
0: Right.
1: Of course, I was 1 year old when 9/11 happened. That's a lot of people what they remember. For me, I have 2, I would say. The first one being when President Trump was shot in Butler, Pennsylvania.
0: Right.
1: One of those where you'll never forget where you were. And secondly, when Charlie Kirk was shot, I was 38, maybe 39 weeks pregnant at the time. I get a phone call from a colleague and says, hey, like, are you okay? Very frantic. And I'm confused. I'm like, what do you mean? Am I okay? Yes, I'm perfectly fine. I'm in the line at Chick-fil-A. Like, my life actually could not be any better right now.
0: Right.
1: And then he told me, look, Charlie Kirk has been shot. And, you know, what do? You immediately open up social media, and I met with this video that I convinced myself was AI. I convinced myself it wasn't real. It's a video that will live in my head for the rest of forever. I wish I never saw this video.
0: Me too.
1: And I lived in a state of total disbelief and shock and confusion, right? Watching the news and seeing that black and white obituary style photo and hearing Charlie Kirk talked about in past tense and was and were, and seeing the date at the bottom, you know, the year he was born through 2025, it was confusion and disbelief. And then it turned into grief and tearfulness. And then I'm not proud, but it turned into anger and rage watching people celebrate this online. Mostly what I noticed too, the people who were celebrating this came from three categories. Healthcare workers, which is incredibly concerning. These are people who are supposed to be entrusted in saving our lives. Well, guess what, Joe? If you and I were on the operating table, you have to imagine they wouldn't try as hard to save us. The people, at least, who I saw celebrating online.
0: No, you're 100% right. No, let me stop you there, because you're 100% right. I'm glad, and I'm not glad it's something happened to Charlie, don't get me wrong, but I'm glad these people showed who they really are, because you're right. You or me or your husband or my wife on that table, knowing who we are, we now know what they would have done gladly.
1: 100%, which is a pretty scary thought. And that's not limited to just you or I or just people with big platforms. It's anyone who voted for President Trump, who has conservative values, who believed that Jesus Christ was sent to this world, walked and lived a perfect life, who died on the cross for our sins, rose again 3 days later with the hope and the promise of eternal life. If you believe that, maybe they wouldn't try as hard to save you on the operating table.
0: Crazy.
1: Secondly, I saw school teachers celebrating this. Again, deeply concerning when you think about, these are the people who are entrusted in educating the next generation. And third, I saw tons of government employees. So that means people who you and I, taxpayers, pay the salaries of, celebrating Charlie Kirk's assassination, all while claiming to like be virtuous and kind and compassionate and inclusive and tolerant and embrace diversity, whatever. None of those people embrace diversity. They certainly don't embrace diverse thought. Anyways, all of that to say, it's been really hard to know how to move forward, right? Both speaking from a cultural perspective, how do we move forward with one of the most, probably the most intellectual, effective, articulate minds of our time, who was, again, taken far too soon.
0: Yes.
1: But I think in witnessing the fracture that we've seen specifically among the right, how do you combat that? People who I would very, very much describe as podcast vultures, who I think are, I mean, capitalizing immensely off of Charlie Kirk's assassination and the insane theories and conspiracies that they come up with. But watching this trial even, I don't know what my role is here, if I even have a role at all, not to make it about me, but in just thinking about how I approach it online, do you talk about it? Obviously, I'm no legal expert. I don't know the legalities of it, but what I do know is Charlie was a friend to me. He was a mentor to me. He believed in me when he really had no reason to. And here's what I'll say about his incredible bride, now his widow, Erica Kirk. She is one of the strongest, most compassionate, amazing human beings that I've ever had the pleasure of knowing. And so the relentless attacks against her, quite frankly, I just really can't make sense of them. I really can't, as a common sense thinking person, very inquisitive, right? I'm never put, you know, asking questions off the table. I think it's silly to assume that those of us who don't believe that Erica was behind it aren't inquisitive. We don't want the truth or justice because guess what? Of course I want those things. But to relentlessly attack the wife of his, the wife of Charlie and the father of his children, all while claiming to be his friend, is absolutely insane.
0: It is. Let me jump in and remind people who we have. Of course, if they can see you, they know. It's Riley Gaines. Go to at Riley Gaines on all the platforms. It's actually Riley Gaines Barker on one of them, isn't it?
1: Yeah, on Instagram, it's Riley G. Barker.
0: Okay. Yeah. Go and follow Riley everywhere. A huge platform, obviously. We know Riley, and you know Riley. But when you just talked about when we found out, and I don't want to harp on this, but I was at the gym in my car about to do a short video for one of the platforms, sitting in my car at the gym, which is what I do a lot. And I had a text from a friend at Fox News, and he said, Charlie Kirk shot. And I said, no, what are you talking about? Is he okay? We don't know. And then we started hearing some rumblings that he was going to be okay. He's at the hospital and he's in stable condition, which of course was absolutely untrue. And then I, like you, sadly, and I wish I hadn't, watched the video sitting in the car because it was released almost immediately. That was being live streamed on Rumble. So I saw it and I went, that's not good. That's really bad. And getting away from that, because I don't want to harp on that scene that everybody watching and listening probably has seen it by now as well. I do want to harp on what you just said at the end. When people who claim to be his friend are making allegations that they haven't put two and two together, they haven't tied anything to truth, they keep on saying, watch me again tomorrow, and really, we're really going to give you the nitty-gritty. What we uncovered in our investigation, Riley, it's nuts. And these people are making $30,000, $40,000, $50,000, $60,000 a day. Just like you said, being an internet vulture, a podcast vulture, just feeding off of the legacy of Charlie Kirk. What I want to see happen is those teachers and those medical workers and those podcasters actually listen to what Charlie said in his very short life. Because if you listen to what he said, you can't hate the guy. If you listen to what he said, you know he was right and he was bringing people together. It bothers me to my core, and maybe you can expand upon this a little bit as well, how we're fighting ourselves on the right. The conservatives are sitting here fighting ourselves as you've got Nazi tattoo guy in Maine running, as you got somebody in Colorado who hates the country, just won a primary. If you got Mamdani in New York who can't stay in the country. We on the right that should be keeping it together. And if Charlie were still around, I think we'd be doing a better job. While we're fighting each other, we're watching the destruction of the country, something that I guess you and I didn't even realize the enormity of Charlie's presence was keeping us together. Speak to that if you don't mind. I don't want to harp on when he died. Hopefully we'll get justice. And this hearing will end up being a trial and will end up being something. Hopefully his family can get justice. But how do we stop this infighting on our side? Can we? What do we do?
1: You know, to the justice point, I don't think we'll ever see worldly justice, but I take comfort in knowing we serve a very just God, and everyone, you and me included, are going to have to answer to him one day. And that's what allows me to move forward, honestly, with a smile on my face amidst the chaos. I don't think we'll see worldly justice. There's nothing that could happen to Tyler Robinson or any institution behind Charlie Kirk's death that would equate to justice in my eyes, because again, Charlie Kirk isn't here. But to speak to what we have seen following his assassination, specifically from the right, I think it shows us a couple things. First and foremost, it shows us how Charlie Kirk really was the glue. He really was. I can say
0: we had no idea, did we? We had no clue how much he was the glue.
1: You know, I began to realize it prior to his untimely murder. Really, it was the RNC convention, of course, leading up to the 2024 election. What was this, July maybe of 2024?
0: Yes.
1: I saw some pretty remarkable names at the RNC convention. People like Amber Rose, who didn't, you know, necessarily fit the historical average conservative
0: voter. We were all surprised by that, yeah.
1: I learned at the time that Charlie Kirk was really behind that. Same thing with RFK, Bobby Kennedy, who came out and, you know, left the race and endorsed President Trump at a Turning Point event. Charlie Kirk was behind that. Same thing with Tulsi Gabbard and understanding her involvement with President Trump's cabinet. Actually, several of President Trump's cabinet members. I saw how Charlie Kirk had his hand on this and how the president really did listen to him and how Charlie Kirk never, ever, ever wanted any credit for it. He never wanted attention for it. He really wanted what was best for the country. And that was a really admirable thing for me to realize, you know, several months, maybe a year before his death. And now we're all realizing it post Charlie Kirk assassination. So first and foremost, it shows us that Charlie Kirk really was the glue. Secondly, I think what his assassination has showed us is that there are several people hiding, several people with big platforms who oftentimes even get the label of being far right. I think they're really hiding behind the cloak of conservatism. I don't think they're conservatives at all.
0: I think you're right.
1: We see these people online saying, you know, I'm going to vote for Democrats in 2026 and 2028.
0: Yeah.
1: You're not a conservative. Are you kidding me? Like, if you're really going to consider the two alternatives, and look, I'm not here to say that President Trump is a perfect man and he's, you know, we've seen a perfect administration. No, of course not. Unless Jesus Christ is on the ballot, it is always going to be the lesser of two evils. Okay. I recognize that. But if you're going to compare President Trump versus Kamala Harris, who was the alternative in 2024, and you say you would rather live under a Kamala Harris United States of America, then you're not a conservative. You're not far right or alt right or any of those labels that you're often given, because I don't think I really have much in common with you at all. Right. So I think it's shown us that a lot of people are hiding behind the cloak of conservatism, but really aren't conservatives.
0: It's Riley Gaines, at Riley Gaines, just about everywhere. Check her out, Riley, Riley G. Barker over on Instagram. Go check out the Riley Gaines Show. Incredible podcast. You have come into your own, and I'm so super proud of you. I want to finish on the conservative break, if we can, with this. They have to be doing it for the money. Now, all of these people that we're talking about have a lot of money, which is what blows my mind. But Tucker Carlson was the go-to monologue when he was on Fox. You could not see that monologue every night, because if you did, if you missed it, you missed sort of the beacon of conservatism on Fox every single night. Candace Owens was somebody who's been on my show. Tucker's been on my show. Charlie was on my show a lot. You come on my show a lot. These are people that I thought were in our circle that believed in the same value system, Western culture, Western civilization, Judeo-Christian values, raise a family, do it right, you know, don't commit crime. But to come out and say, like you just alluded to, like Tucker the other day said, I'm no longer in the Republican Party. I don't care. Are you still conservative? Are you saying that you would rather have had Kamala Harris? You're probably too young to remember this, but let me harken back to 2009 when the Tea Party happened. The Tea Party movement happened, and it was a movement. It was one thing. Then what happened was, and thankfully nobody was assassinated to cause this, what happened was they all wanted the power. They all wanted to be the top dog on whatever that Tea Party thing was. Then there were 18 different fractured Tea Party organizers, and it fell apart. And the left just sat by and watched it happen. Riley, are we just handing the left a win by allowing for this division? It just seems so weird to me.
1: It's so hard to predict the future of politics, because I feel like a week in politics is equivalent to like 2 years in the real world. It's hard to predict. Honestly, I think as you know, so long as the left continues to be as radical as they've become on virtually every topic, it doesn't matter if we're talking border, it doesn't matter if we're talking crime or homelessness or any of the ideologies. Okay, they have become so far removed from your average American, then maybe we won't. I don't see, you know, again, it's hard to predict, and I'm certainly no political strategist. Maybe we won't suffer as much harm and detriment as honestly I think we kind of need to, based on the discourse that we have seen.
0: Right.
1: But the left is so radical that you can't imagine a world where, again, they reclaim any more power than what they currently have in Congress and the U.S. Senate. Now, I know historically, in talking about the midterms and what is to come, I know historically when you have, a changeover in the Oval Office, of course, now we have President Trump in there. Historically, we will see some of those red seats turn blue, right? That's just a matter of fact. So I think we can expect that for sure. And that wouldn't necessarily be out of norm, but the left is so radical.
0: Yeah, no, it's so bad. You're right, but they one by one are winning these really important seats. And I think people are still sort of in a daze and not realizing. And hopefully through your voice and through mine, they will realize it. Let's shift gears a little bit and talk about the Supreme Court a couple of weeks ago. Did the right thing. And what's interesting is when you and I started talking, I'm not even sure if you were married yet. You certainly were with Charlie, but I'm not sure if you were married yet. And you certainly didn't have a baby yet. The most important thing to you was that what was happening in sports, collegiate sports specifically, to you specifically, was just wrong. It was unfair. It was wrong. It didn't make any sense. But what I want to ask you about this is that now that you're a young mother, this win in the Supreme Court that, yes, girls' sports and women's sports can, in fact, be protected by state laws, I get the feeling, and correct me if I'm wrong, that you're happier about this because of your child. That's it for part one of my special interview with Riley Gaines. Part two next hour on the Joe Pags Show. Stay right here.
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19: The World Cup quarterfinals get underway Thursday afternoon when France takes on Morocco. It's a rematch of a semifinal from the last World Cup where France came away with the 2-0 win. French star Kylian Mbappe trails Argentina's Lionel Messi by one goal in the race for the Golden Boot. Mbappe has 7 goals in the tournament.
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0: Absolute pleasure to talk to Riley Gaines. Riley's awesome. It's the Joe Pags Show, 833-JOE-PAGS, 833-563-7247, joepags.com. Another 16, 17 minutes with Riley next hour. Where we get into, she literally says to me, I made the decision at 38 or 39 months, you know, pregnant, that I'm never going to go back on the college campus after what happened to Charlie. Now, she's changed her mind since. She tells us why she changed her mind, but really a great conversation with a young person who is a conservative who's going to be around a really long time on this conservative movement. And yeah, everything changes. When you become a parent, everything changes. You're like, okay, I don't have to take care of me anymore. I'm going to take care of this person. And that becomes a priority. But the Supreme Court ruling in that case changed everything for Riley because it wasn't about her anymore. She wasn't on the podium. She wasn't swimming against Will Thomas. She wasn't the person out there that was being ripped off and having to share a private women's space with a man. Now this is about her daughter who, you know, through her life now, she's just a little baby, through her life now is going to have to deal with the same thing unless you fight hard enough to say this isn't okay. Women and girls should be protected. Their spaces should be protected. Their sports should be protected. But we also talk about how this goes way, way beyond sports. Way beyond sports. Not even close. This is really an argument, a substantive argument about women in every walk of life. You've got people like Alicia Keys complaining that women don't have equal rights, yet she's on the same side of as people that would take away women's spaces. That has never, ever, ever, never made any sense to me. 833-JOE-PAGS, 833-563-7247, joepags.com. Lots more coming your way. Yes, the MOU is dead. It's over. But what happens next? We've got that for you and a whole lot more. The Joe Pags Show coming back. Riley Gaines Part 2. Go and check out that entire interview. Now it's up on YouTube. JoePags.com/YouTube. Back after this.
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30: There was some slowing on C-470 eastbound at Santa Fe due to an accident in the left lane. That accident has now been moved to the left shoulder. Just the remnants of the accident remain. Now, there's just a couple of cars on the shoulder there, so be on the lookout. Off Highway 26th Avenue, just east of Wadsworth at Teller Court, there's a crash there in that intersection. And Tower Road between 61st Avenue and 64th Avenue, there's a serious accident there. With traffic, I'm Jeffrey Dallet.
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32: 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On our next episode, we'll share the story of an invention we truly can't live without. 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
4: This is a special report from ABC News. I'm Dave Packer. Graham Plattner announcing tonight that he's suspending his campaign and will withdraw from the ballot in Maine's Senate race, one of the most closely watched in the country as Democrats seek to take back control of Congress. There have been calls for Plattner to step down amid a new allegation of sexual assault. Plattner releasing a video statement.
5: I know that some will think it's an admission of guilt, and it most certainly is not. We're not doing it because of the allegations. We're doing it because of the structures that are being taken away from us by those in power.
4: Plattner blamed the system.
5: We live in a political system that is not built for normal people. It is a system that is built structurally to make sure that movements like ours cannot flourish. That if they begin to succeed, they can be crushed.
4: Maine's Democratic Party intends to hold a convention to choose a new nominee to take on Republican Susan Collins. This is ABC News. OpenAI is out with a new chatbot called GPT Live. They say the voice model makes live conversations feel more human. An elderly couple is facing charges after being flagged at the border.
6: Riding in their white 2010 Dodge pickup truck and pulling a box trailer, 80-year-old Luke Bader and his 74-year-old wife Susan stopped at the Border Patrol checkpoint near Falfurrias, Texas. A drug-sniffing dog alerted to the presence of drugs, and agents then found 134 packages containing a total of 345 pounds of cocaine in a hidden compartment in the trailer. According to a federal complaint, the Baders admitted to knowing about the drugs and said they were to be paid between $5,000 and $10,000 to deliver the load to Houston. Jim Ryan, ABC News.
4: World Cup Scotland fans have left a lasting impact in Boston with a $15,000 donation to a children's education charity called the Massachusetts Child. Scotland fans would use school buses as transportation to the matches. Dave Packer, ABC News.
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9: The number of homes destroyed in the Aspen Acres fire in southern Colorado has increased to 275. That includes 83 in Custer County, along with 192 homes and four businesses in Pueblo County. Custer County Sheriff Rich Smith with a message for evacuees.
10: I can't imagine, you know, the stress that you're going through and the anguish. And the question everyone asks us is, when is the fire going to be contained and when can we go back? And we don't know that answer. We're checking every day, but we still need to be patient.
9: The Aspen Acres fire has burned over 96,000 acres and is 15% contained. Denver Public School Superintendent Dr. Alex Marrero will not be the next superintendent for Miami-Dade schools in Florida. The school board there has selected six semifinalists for the job, and Marrero is not one of them. The Miami Herald says Marrero did not appear to meet the board's requirement of public school classroom teaching experience or equivalent instructional experience. Marrero has been the Denver Public School Superintendent since 2021. That's the latest. I'm Chad Bauer.
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30: There was some slowing on C470 eastbound at Santa Fe due to an accident in the left lane. That accident has now been moved to the left shoulder. Just the remnants of the accident remain. Now, there's just a couple of cars on the shoulder there, so be on the lookout. Off highways, 26th Avenue, just east of Wadsworth at Teller Court, there's a crash there in that intersection. And Tower Road between 61st Avenue and 64th Avenue, there's a serious accident there. With traffic, I'm Jeffrey Dallet.
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12: Gaines at the bottom,
0: you know,
12: of the don't miss a second
0: Clay's
12: of that.
0: From
12: always enjoy having Riley Gaines on. She is such a smart young lady.
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12: John
0: offers home
12: loans
0: of all kinds.
12: What I like about Riley is what I like about a lot of you that are listening and watching right now. Is that you just don't care. You know what's right, you know what's wrong, and you stick to your guns, and that's the way it goes. And we appreciate her coming on. That entire interview, nonstop, about 36 minutes long, is over on YouTube, JoePags.com/YouTube. We, of course, had her on because you got Charlie Kirk accused.
13: Have you heard the news?
12: Tyler
13: Trump on the Iran ceasefire. If the war starts again, a new trade war?
12: A
13: message from main Democrats. Joining the conversation is one thing.
12: We should know everything that's involved here because I'm so sick and tired.
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12: Pretended they were on the right, pretended they were Charlie's friends.
14: Record and send.
12: Coming out
14: all
12: back
14: within
12: to
14: the app.
12: I was
15: hoping maybe you'd listen to just a quick second.
12: We and people will always find a way. Somebody from
14: because
12: TV USA,
14: everyone's voice counts.
12: Kirk herself will come
15: we are
12: out
15: still going
12: and just
15: to
12: address
15: make that
12: this
15: attempt.
12: Stuff.
15: We're going to get
12: stuff.
15: Out
12: now,
15: there
12: she has first. Addressed
14: Denver's
12: it since then, but before she addressed it, she actually met with Candace Owens, which I didn't understand. I think she thought she could talk sense into Candace Owens, and it turned out she can't. That's what's going on. But here's the story from our friends over at News Nation. A preliminary hearing for the man accused of fatally shooting conservative influencer Charlie Kirk entered its third day today. The hearing will determine whether prosecutors have enough evidence to send accused killer Tyler Robinson to trial. Kirk's wife, Erica, and his parents attended the first 3 days of the hearing and are expected to be back in court for the remainder of the week. Jeffrey Neiman, an attorney representing the Kirk family, said they would want evidence released to the public if it were being admitted during the hearing. It would want that, yes. Quote, it should be made public for the world to see, he stated, citing a video of Robinson being interviewed by police and turning himself in, no redactions. He argued the court has had tools at its disposal to give Robinson a fair trial while also providing transparency of the proceedings. To not be open, to not let the world see what happened will create doubt and trust in the judicial, doubt and trust, I guess they meant doubt in trust with the judicial system, Neiman added. That's not what anybody wants. That's not what anybody believes should happen here. So again, he wants there to be trust in the judicial system and no doubt. The way that quote came out didn't really work that way. Defense attorney Richard Novak pushed back against the family's request, saying the public seeing the video would undermine Robinson's right to a fair trial. He stated prosecutors would characterize the video as a confession. Well, is it? Let me ask you a simple question. Is it a confession? If it is, then it should be characterized as a confession. Why is that a big leap? If the guy confessed to it, I don't know if he did or not, and if he said it on video, why can't we see it? That video, by the way, was produced by us. The taxpayers paid for that equipment, paid for the police department, paid for the that room where he was interrogated. Judge Tony Graff asked the state to prepare an edited copy of the video of the roommate's interview that contains only the excerpts he's considering publishing. Prosecutors called Utah State Bureau of Investigation agent Brian Davis, who testified he helped process Robinson after he turned himself in at a Washington County Sheriff's Office on September 11th when, with his parents and family and a family friend. Davis testified Robinson's roommate, Lance Twiggs, was interviewed twice, provided a DNA swab, and received limited use immunity from state and federal prosecutors before cooperating. He said prosecutors wanted to warn Twiggs before their second interview that knowingly making false statements could result in a Class A misdemeanor. Prosecutors and defense attorneys sparred over whether Twiggs' recorded interview could be played in court. Why not? Why are we arguing about that? Play it. I don't know why anything has to be held close to the vest. Play it. Story continues. Graff ruled that most of Twiggs' recorded interview could be admitted despite defense hearsay objections, finding prosecutor's statements were admissible, only provide context for Twiggs' responses. He reserved ruling on the relevance of one portion until later in the hearing and barred about 3 minutes of the interview from being played publicly to avoid exposing potential jurors to evidence that may ultimately be inadmissible at trial. Davis said Robinson was formally arrested around 4 a.m. the day after turning himself in and taken to the Utah County Jail, where investigators collected his clothing, fingerprints, and DNA under a search warrant. Davis testified. Davis said investigators later searched Robinson's home and his parents' residence. Prosecutors also played a video that Davis said shows Robinson standing in a room at a sheriff's office, Robinson wearing a T-shirt and a baseball cap. What's the question here? We should be able to know everything. It's been 10 months, for God's sakes, which is crazy to even consider. Been 10 months since this happened. And yes, innocent until proven guilty, I get it. Did he confess? Did he admit it? Did his live-in alleged boyfriend, furry person thing, did that person say things on that video that we should know about? I'm not really sure what the whole cloak and dagger thing is. There has never been real suspense over whether this guy was the target of the investigation since he, again, turned himself in the day after. So I found that a whole thing to be interesting. We'll keep a close eye on it. I'm going to have my friend Nico LaHood on next week, I believe, former DA in Bexar County, Texas. Great, great legal mind, great attorney, to talk about what he's seen in this case so far and what he thinks the likely outcome could be. I think that'll be a very interesting conversation. Make sure you stay tuned here every day, Monday through Friday, 3 hours a day. It's not asking a lot. Sam, is that asking a lot, you think, 3 hours a day?
16: No. I mean, we determined what? There's 24 hours in a day? And you can't give us three?
12: I mean, it's 1/8 of the day. 1/8.
16: Come on.
12: Kentucky Governor Andy Beshear asked Senator Mitch McConnell to give a public update on his condition. Sam, is that going to happen, you think?
16: Honestly, I saw earlier that his wife was just recently overseas in China or something like that. Like, what is going on? Like, how long has he had health issues? And no, I don't think this is going to happen.
12: What's interesting is, I don't know, what's his name? Scott, well, actually, it's off the top of my head here. The guy that appears on CNN all the time. Talked about him yesterday.
16: Jennings.
12: Exactly right. Just testing you. Scott Jennings. I don't know him. Like him a lot. Like the way he lays it down on CNN. He's a talk show host now with the Salem Network. Seems like a good enough guy. People are now saying you put your credibility on the line by saying you talked to Mitch McConnell yesterday. Scott Jennings came out and said he talked to McConnell for 20 minutes yesterday on the phone. And Barrasso, also from Kentucky, says he talked to him on the phone. John Thune says he talked to him on the phone. Well, maybe Mitch McConnell, if he's like Mr. On the Phone guy, should get on the phone with us. Maybe he should get on the phone with some mainstream media outlet or lame stream media or legacy media, whatever. The people who put the F in news. Does the button work in this studio? War. Yeah, I guess it does.
16: It worked.
12: There you go. So maybe Mitch McConnell should buck up. Is that something? Buck up? I think it is. And take a phone call from somebody where we can hear his voice. Now, Beshear is not doing this because he's a nice guy and he cares about Mitch McConnell. Beshear is doing this because he wants to put somebody else in that seat or have a special election. See, Beshear is a lefty. He's a Democrat. So he wants Mitch McConnell out. I think they're going to end up saying next Monday, which is too late for Beshear to do anything, that Mitch McConnell is not going to be coming back to the Senate. But I mean, this whole thing is very strange because there are people that a lot of people trust, who in fact are putting their credibility and their lives on the line by saying, I talked to him. What? Let me ask you this. Would it be a real reach to say, all right, record the conversation? I mean, in this day and age of technology, and believe me, the last couple hours we've gone through technology stuff. In this day and age of technology, why can't you do that? Let's record it. Why doesn't somebody go to the hospital and talk to him? I mean, I don't think you have to bring cameras in. Take a selfie with the guy. I mean, show us a sign of life. I don't think it's asking a lot. But, I mean, Beshear is not doing this because he's a nice guy. He's doing this because he wants the power. This from the AP out of Kentucky. Kentucky Governor Andy Beshear asked Senator Mitch McConnell to give a public update on his condition. Not going to happen. Not going to happen. Bill Barrow wrote this. Kentucky Governor Andy Beshear.

0: Republican Senate leaders, including Senate Majority Leader John Thune, Republican of South Dakota, and Wyoming Senator John Barrasso on Tuesday. So Barrasso's from Wyoming, made a public statement saying that they talked to McConnell and he was alert and discussing current events, speaking to reporters aboard Air Force One on Wednesday today. As he returned home following his NATO summit in Turkey, Trump was asked about McConnell but said the pair had not spoken. I have no idea how he's doing, Trump said. McConnell's retiring at the end of his term in January, and the campaign to elect his successor already is underway. Kentucky Senate secession law, which Republican legislators have, not secession, succession law, the Republican legislators have twice changed during Beshear's tenure, does not give the governor a role in picking a temporary successor should McConnell's seat become vacant before his term ends. Under the latest change in 2024, Beshear would call a special election. If the seat became vacant, the winner of that election could take office for the result of, if certified, the general election winner would be sworn in as part of a new Congress in January. But again, and we mentioned this yesterday, this has to happen by next Monday. So as I said yesterday, and I mean this, I think they're going to drag their feet as much as they can. They're going to drag their feet as much as they can, because if they wait until after a special election can be called, then you don't have a chance of having a Democrat in that seat for the remainder of this term. Smart move, political move, but I really would like to know exactly what the deal is with Mitch McConnell. And I think we as Americans have the right to know, and Kentuckians specifically have the right to know exactly what's going on with Mitch McConnell. There's something called Freedom Fuel. There's a Freedom Fuel station. I've never heard of this before. Sam, before you saw the story today, had you heard of this?
1: Never.
0: Freedom Fuel, they're selling gas at $3.47 a gallon. I'm like, well, that's not that free. I mean, it's $3.49 here. It was $2.98 last week. I mean, is that's freedom? Yeah. Okay, well, it's in Philadelphia, so I guess that's a good price for Philadelphia. Here's a story from CBS News on Google. We have to say CBS News on Google now? That's weird.
1: Really?
0: By yeah, Megan Cerullo. The White House announced the first Freedom Fuel gas station, which is, it says, is selling gasoline at a below market rate of $3.47 a gallon. In a post on social media platform X on Tuesday, the White House announced the first Freedom Fuel location has landed in Philadelphia. The White House noted that the $3.47 price tag is a nod to President Trump, who in his second term serves as the nation's 47th president. President Trump is leading the charge to lower gas prices this summer, putting more money in your pocket, the White House added in the post. A White House spokesperson told CBS News on Wednesday today that the company behind the Freedom Fuel Network is private and owns 25 filling stations across New Jersey and Pennsylvania. The spokesperson said that the Trump administration is not involved with the company and is not subsidizing the gas stations, adding that the stations can offer lower prices by reducing their profit margins. Oil and fuel prices soared after the U.S. and Israel attacked Iran on February 28th. On Wednesday today, the national average cost for a gallon of regular gas was $3.80, down from a recent peak of $4.56 in mid-May. According to AAA, gas across the U.S. cost an average of $2.98 a gallon just before the conflict. The price of diesel, which is widely used in the trucking industry and affects shipping costs, was $4.77 per gallon today, compared with $3.76 before the Iran war. Gas station owners set prices at the pump to stay competitive. They sometimes absorb the impact of higher oil prices rather than passing it to its customers. You know what wasn't mentioned there in the Freedom Fuel story? What wasn't mentioned there was the fact that Biden had a price of $5.02 on average for the high cost during his four-year tenure. They keep acting like Trump has pushed the prices so high. $5.02 is what it was, I believe, in June of 2022 under Biden. So we've got the Freedom Fuel Station. I don't know why it's called a Freedom Fuel Station, but $3.47. There's always like a Trump angle. Let me kiss up a little bit here by saying 347, because you're the 47th president, Mr. President. You know what I mean?
1: True.
0: Is it me or is it true? Always something connected?
1: Yeah, I mean, I think he's doing it on purpose. I think he really cares about legacy. So any news story, he's going to have that little nod to himself.
0: But legacy usually happens afterwards.
1: Yeah.
0: Like when he leaves, you know, at the end of his term, then, you know, name airports and go nuts and do all sorts of stuff.
1: True. He's already done that, though.
0: Well, he certainly has. Palm Beach International Airport is now officially Donald J. Trump Airport. And right. I saw them changing the signs on, like, Southern Boulevard in South Florida the other day. I'm like, okay.
1: And again,
0: I'm okay with it. But not while you're in office. I don't know.
1: Really? I don't know. I think it's
0: You're okay with it?
1: You know, I do think it's fine because he's doing it. At least it's not like, hey, he's telling people behind the scenes, hey, do this and do that.

0: make my legacy great. He's doing it and he's proud to do it. You know what I mean?
1: I mean, I would be proud of it as well. But again, it just seems to be more standard operating procedure to do it after he's out. I don't know.
0: True. I mean, he is old, though.
1: Wow. Why are you calling him old? He's a young guy.
0: I mean, I'm old, too. But I mean, I'm just saying he's alluded to it before, too. Like, hey, he's old and he wants to leave a legacy. He loves that.
1: The man is 80. He hit 80 the other day. 833-JOE-PAGS, 833-563-7247, joepags.com. What are your thoughts about Mitch McConnell? Why aren't we seeing good old Mitch? Why aren't we seeing Mitch McConnell? What's the story with that? Why are we just not hearing anything other than he's really engaged in the politics of the day in the Senate and blah, blah, blah? That's not good enough. Why are we hearing from three different people? I talked to my friend Mitch McConnell, but yet we don't know whether that actually, is there a recording of it? I want to believe them. And then you got the other side, Andy Beshear, trying to make sure he can replace him or at least put up some sort of a special election to give a chance to the Democrat Party to grab that seat, at least for the next few months. All very interesting. And what about Trump putting his name on everything and having the nod, the 47? I like him a lot, and I'm fine with it. But it seems to be more standard operating procedure to do that afterwards. 833-JOE-PAGS, 833-563-7247, joepags.com. 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Stay here.
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16: If you list your home with Frank Duran, you do get the benefit of his team, but you also get his 30 years of experience.
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1: Hi, great to have you. Thanks. I appreciate you stopping by. There's a lot going on. Part two with Riley Gaines at the bottom of the hour. Don't miss a second of that. Do not miss a second of that. Are we ever going to see the end to the Iran war? President Trump seems to think we're going to see an end to it. 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Paul, we up against the break again?
21: Yep.
1: Might as well make it happen. 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Riley Gaines Part 2 when we come back. Do not touch that dial. Keep it right here on the Joe Pags Show. 833-JOE-PAGS. The entire interview with Riley Gaines right now. JoePags.com/YouTube. 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
24: ABC News, I'm Dave Packard. He still denies allegations of sexual assault, but tonight Graham Plattner has stepped down as the main Democratic U.S. Senate nominee. Plattner says this isn't an admission of guilt, but the allegations cut off his campaign support.
25: We are going to lose our ability to fundraise. We are going to lose our ability to access voter data. We are going to lose all of the things that any campaign needs on the basic level simply to function.
24: The U.S. launching new airstrikes on Iran. President Trump declaring the ceasefire is over after Iranian attacks on ships in the Strait and U.S. bases. In Houston,
26: ISIS never welcome here.
24: A march tonight after the ICE shooting death of an undocumented immigrant, Lorenzo Salgado Araujo, Tuesday, after a confrontation with ICE officers. ICE claims Araujo was using his car as a weapon. This is ABC News.
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0: Good news regarding that issue. C-470 is eastbound at Santa Fe. That accident was in the left lane, then the left shoulder, and it is finally cleared. So all lanes and that left shoulder are now open after that earlier accident. Also, 26th, just east of Wadsworth at Keller Court. That accident is in the cleanup stages there. Should be cleared fairly soon, but it remains active. Tower Road between 61st and 64th Avenue, a serious accident there. With traffic, I'm Jeffrey Dallet.
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0: part two of my special interview with Riley Gaines, former All-American swimmer, now young mom, whose perspective has changed on a lot. I did ask her about the SCOTUS decision recently about keeping men and boys out of women and girls sports and spaces. Here's what she had to say.
1: You could not be more right. It's so funny when I think of how I initially approached this, and naturally, understandably, but I think I approached this issue kind of selfishly, right? Relating it to my own personal experience, how I had been harmed, my teammates had been harmed, the regression and the violation and the betrayal that we saw, that we felt.
0: Right.
1: Of course, I still recognize it from that perspective, but that's not necessarily what's important to me anymore, right? My own success or whatever you want to call it. No, now I think of my daughter. And at the time, she was a hypothetical, like it was a potential. I certainly, you know, I could only hope and pray that I would have a daughter of my own one day.
0: Right.
1: Well, guess what? Now she's here, and I'll never forget holding her in my arms for the first time. And to kind of go back to Charlie's assassination, this isn't something that I've talked about a lot, but being, you know, 38, 39 weeks pregnant at the time, when I saw that he had been murdered, and understanding that I had sat right there beside him, I'd been on these campuses,
0: right.
1: One of the most hostile, San Francisco State University. We sat under that same tent together and did this. I recognized that could have been me.
0: Right.
1: And that was a terrifying thought, being 38, 39 weeks pregnant. And so I vowed to myself right then and there, when I saw this video, I was never, ever going to set foot on a college campus again. It wasn't worth it, right? I had a daughter to protect. I had to be the best mom that I could be for her.
0: Right.
1: And then you hold her in your arms for the first time, and it was almost immediate that thought of the way I do protect her is stepping back on those campuses. There's nothing that I wouldn't do for my daughter. The feeling of altruism that I have, the selflessness, walk across broken glass. There's no mountain I wouldn't climb
0: right.
1: for my daughter. And so that is definitely what I think about now, not just on this issue, but across the board. I want my daughter, I think about the country that she will inherit. And what is it that I want? I want her to inherit a more safe, a more fair, a more just, a more moral, a more prosperous, righteous, opportunistic nation. That's what I'm fighting for. And it's not for me, it's for her. And I think that's a pretty standard way of thinking as a parent. And it's involuntary, at least for me. You don't even have to think about it. That shift just happens naturally. It's one of the most amazing and biological things that I think you could go through as a parent, and I think especially as a mom to a young daughter.
0: Well, a couple of things. You weren't being selfish at the time because you lived it. You had to face a guy in the girls' locker room. You had to face a man that was competing in a competition he should not have competed in. So, I mean, you were not being, yes, of course you were in the moment, and you should have held the trophy, and you should have been given the glory that you worked so hard for. But I get exactly what you're saying, man. You know, I've got five daughters. I've got two granddaughters and a grandson. I will fight to the death for these people, and I have, and I will continue to do that. It does change everything, because as much as we want our own personal success through our drive and determination and what we learn from our parents, everything changes when you've got a little baby in your hands. Everything changes when that person looks at you and goes, are you going to feed me or not? Are you going to change my diaper or not? Are you going to hold me and hug me today or not? So everything does change. The Title IX thing was so stupid to begin with, because Title IX came around when I was a little kid. And Title IX was very simply, girls deserve the same opportunities as boys. I can't believe it took 50 years for the Supreme Court to have to say, you know, girls deserve the same opportunities as boys. This is a huge win, but not as big as it needs to be, because this is only for the states that have actually passed laws saying girls have their own spaces, girls have their own sports, and boys can't be in there. Why isn't every state doing this? And do you think the Supreme Court ruling will cause other states now to maybe pass some legislation?
1: You know, I'm hoping so. It certainly provides them cover, right? So states where ballot initiatives or referendums or any sort of ballot measure is being put forward, states like Maine or Pennsylvania or Colorado, obviously these are all blue or at the best purple states.
0: Yeah.
1: This will provide them cover to do what they're doing, and it means the people's voice can be heard. So that's certainly good news. Now, if you're asking me if we think that California or Washington or Oregon or Minnesota or any of those crazy blue states that are leaving at rapid rates and coming to our home states of Texas and Tennessee, if I think they'll change, absolutely not. And it's so interesting to me, because I don't think they're doing it because they actually believe that boys and girls are physically the same. I can't convince myself that they think that because kindergartners know that's not true. Okay. Yeah. I actually believe people like Gavin Newsom, you know, he's often labeled as, you know, unintelligent or whatever. I actually think he's pretty smart. And that's the, I think, more concerning actually, yeah, because he's intentionally evil. Anyways, I don't think they actually think that boys can become girls or that tampons belong in boys' bathrooms or that right, men can get pregnant or that women need prostate exams. I don't think they think that. I think, though, that they believe they're giving a middle finger to President Trump. They're doing this as a total act of defiance to President Trump. But my here's what I want to say to them is you're not giving a middle finger to President Trump. It doesn't right, affect President Trump if you put boys and girls sport, but who you are giving a middle finger to is every single girl in your state.
0: 1,000%.
1: And how do you reconcile that? I don't really know. So I think we'll continue to see total defiance. And so what I hope we see following this SCOTUS decision is real enforcement mechanisms from our government. Of course, we have the Department of Justice. We have the Department of Education. They actually even can work in collaboration to hold these institutions accountable that are ultimately violating federal law, that federal law being Title IX. And so I hope we see real enforcement mechanisms to hold these people's feet to the fire, because again, right, what they're doing is now illegal.
0: Well, they should make nationwide legislation on top of Title IX. I mean, just codify it through some sort of a bill or law or something, get it to the president's desk. Then you can start suing Oregon. You can start suing California. They will be in the wrong and they'll be found wrong, I believe, by the Supreme Court. How did you feel about Baker's reaction to this from the NCAA? He's like, yeah, well, we're just going to follow what the guidelines are. I mean, he's still not really taking a stand saying women and girls sports are for women and girls. Why can't he just say that?
1: Yeah, Charlie Baker, again, the president of the NCAA, he has been a morally bankrupt, spineless coward from the beginning.
0: How do you feel about him?
1: Yeah. To put it pretty plainly, he said this following President Trump's executive order back in February of 2025, said, look, we're going to comply with federal law. He released this new policy. Guess what? The policy has more holes than Swiss cheese. It resorts to things such as birth certificates. That's how the NCAA is going to determine sex. But guess what? In 44 states and across the world, you can make your birth certificate fraudulent by claiming you are something other than what you actually are, something other than what God created you to be. So that policy, of course, it just doesn't really stand. So I think the NCAA does what they can and what they need to do to save face. But there have been countless issues with the NCAA, whether it's transfer portal, eligibility rules, NIL, obviously men and women's sports.
0: Yes.
1: This is a pretty useless organization, I believe, at this point in time.
0: Well, let me ask you this, because you know the inner workings of the NCAA. I don't. What would be wrong with him saying women and girls sports are for women and girls, men and boys sports are for men and boys? What would the blowback be on this guy? I mean, he's already said, I'm going to comply. I'm going to follow the directive. I mean, why can't he just come out and say that and just take whatever little bit of heat there is and then move on? Because we keep hearing that we're talking about 0.01% of the population. It's not that big a deal, obviously. I think that we can name 10 people that are trying to do this in the NCAA right now. What's the blowback? What is he afraid of?
1: Well, to put it pretty clear, there would be no blowback. I mean, honestly, outside of left-wing media.
0: Right.
1: That's a big deal. Exactly. But that terrifies people like Charlie Baker. So I'm asking the same question. Why would you not? Look at what Chrissy Coventry has done, who's now the president of the IOC, right, the International Olympic Committee. Which, by the way, Olympics in 2028 in the U.S. I'm so excited about this. She came out and said, look, we're going to be requiring sex verification tests to test if for every athlete, male and female, for a Y chromosome or the SRY gene, which is only present in Y chromosomes, which is only present in males. It is a simple, cheap. Yeah. Okay, cheap, non-invasive. The other side will try to tell you they're doing, you know, inspections. And
0: they're not. No, nobody ever said to do that.
1: No, this is far less invasive, actually, than the COVID test, which I had to submit to every single week in college. Okay,
0: right.
1: It's not invasive. It's cheap. It's effective. And the athletes want it. I would love to see Charlie Baker, the president of the NCAA, do the same thing at the collegiate level. But he won't, because he's a coward.
0: It is Riley Gaines. Go to the Riley Gaines Show. Great podcast. Check her out on YouTube at Riley Gaines. At Riley Gaines everywhere. On Instagram, it's Riley G. Barker. Go follow her there. Incredible follow. Incredible friend of mine. Why are women speaking out so much now? Women in sports. Is it because you, and again, I know that you're not somebody who pats yourself on the back, but you sort of set the pace. You said you can speak out and you can be righteous in what you're saying. Is that why they're doing it? Is there something else going on? Because more and more every day, and I'm so proud of them, there are more women athletes speaking out.
1: You know, I think there's a level of cover provided, honestly, by President Trump. I think because he is so unashamed to speak about this topic, and I know you've seen the clips. I mean, he's campaigned on it prior to the election. He's talked about it since, and it's the weightlifter, right? And he mocks this male weightlifter who's pretending to be a woman, and he makes it funny. It's like a South Park episode.
0: He does this whole thing.
1: Yes.
0: It's pretty good.
1: And it's so funny because he talks about, oh, Melania hates when I do this. Melania can't stand when I do this.
0: Right.
1: But that level of just boldness in saying something that has been deemed controversial, President Trump makes you remember that it's really not.
0: It's not.
1: It's not
0: easy.
1: Crazy. Yeah, the thoughts that he's having and the things that he campaigns on and the policies that he support, they don't make you radical or crazy. It makes you normal, and it makes you love America, and it makes you love common sense and women and girls. And I mean, I don't know their future, quite frankly. That's it. And so I think he has provided a level of cover to people to say the controversial thing. So again, that's why I truthfully, I'm not exaggerating when I say this. I thank God every single day that he is back in the Oval Office. Our lives would look a whole lot different if we didn't have that sort of bold leadership.
0: I would be remiss if I didn't bring up something that's going on in a different sport completely. You're like 5'6", so I don't think you were playing basketball, you know, in college. But as I watch, actually, you probably could have. I've you know, I'm friends with Becky Hammond, who's also your height. But having said that, I'm watching Caitlin Collins just getting her ass kicked. Is it Caitlin Clark. Collins or Clark? Collins is on CNN. Caitlin Clark is out there on the Indiana Fever. And I don't watch the WNBA. It's just not exciting enough for me. I like to see people flying over the basket and dunking in people's faces. But having said that, it's a good game that's getting more and more popularity because of somebody like Caitlin Clark. When you see her getting her ass kicked every day by other women, for God's sakes, as a former, you know, really top level athlete, what do you make of that? What is their problem? Is this a racial thing? Is that what we're looking at, pure and simply? They don't like that she's not the right race and is doing well in the WNBA? I don't get it. What do you think?
1: I don't think it helps that she's white. I don't think it helps that she's straight. But really what I think it is total jealousy. You've got this girl who became the queen of the WNBA before she ever even set foot on a WNBA court.
0: Right.
1: And she revolutionized the game, and I think people really hate her for it. And I think being white and straight, again, if this was a black lesbian woman who had revolutionized the game, I think we would be seeing a different response, but that's not the case for Caitlin Clark. And I think it's jealousy. That's what it stems down to. But it's really hard to watch, quite frankly, as someone who also, like yourself, I mean, maybe I wasn't the biggest women's basketball fan, but I am a big Caitlin Clark fan and what she's done, not just for the sport of basketball, but for women's sports as a whole. And so I tune in, I watch games largely because of her, and that's not abnormal. That's kind of actually become a pretty standard across the board. She is the one that's bringing in the ratings and the merchandise sales and changing economics of women's basketball altogether, and they hate her for it. I have never seen an organization more dedicated to self imploding than the WNBA, the worst marketed, the worst run league in the history of leagues, bar none.
0: Well, I'm old enough to have watched Michael Jordan play live. You're not. But I was not a big NBA fan at all. But I'm here. This Michael Jordan guy is doing stuff that you got to see. And this Michael Jordan guy is really, really good. This Michael Jordan guy is making everybody else look like children. So I started watching. And guess what? I then became a fan of Charles Oakley, who was on the Bulls, of Scottie Pippen, who was on the Bulls, of Tim Hardaway. I mean, just down the line, you know, B.J. Armstrong. I didn't know any of these players, and I became fans of them. And then I became fans of the teams they were playing. And then I got really locked into where I think I like the NBA, whereas I was a kid that grew up liking baseball. Why don't the other players, in your opinion, why don't they understand she's bringing in more money for all of them, more eyeballs for all of them, filling stadiums for all of them? And why isn't that a collective good?
1: Because we're talking about women here.
0: And is women that really the difference? Is there an aspect of that?
1: Look at the difference between, let's remove basketball. Let's look at soccer, which has also been in the news, right? Compare the U.S. men's national team to the U.S. women's national team, which, by the way, the U.S. women's national team is objectively, in terms of you know, on average, historically, standards and rankings and competing at, and the, even at the World Cup level, the women's team is objectively better. They are far less enjoyable to watch because of their players, not because of the pace of the game or anything like that. They're objectively better. But you have the likes of Megan Rapinoe.
0: Yes.
1: And Alex Morgan. They're almost insufferable, not just because of their politics or the things that they support, but to each other even. It's really toxic. Compare that to the men, who you've got this pretty epic moment of President Trump getting involved in this FIFA red card reversal.
0: Crazy.
1: You just feel patriotic watching the men. It's a totally different game altogether because of, I guess, the different dynamic that you see in women's sports and you see in men's sports. So I think that's a large part of it. And yeah, the WNBA, in talking about, you know, you've become an NBA fan, they don't necessarily, the WNBA, they don't necessarily have to worry about their profits because it steals from the men's league to pay for everything. So they don't care about
0: completely subsidized by the men's league. And they all complain they're not making enough money. We should be making the money the men are making. No, you're not bringing in the money the men are making. No. Give me a break. Let's finish with this. And Riley, I always appreciate the time and the access. What is the next step? Because I think that I've heard you say that athletics isn't necessarily next for girls and for women. What is next as far as the fight going forward? It's not about athletics. What is it about?
1: You know, I think ultimately defining these terms is really, really important because that sets the precedent for every faction of life. So we've seen this infringement in women's prisons, in sororities, in domestic violence shelters, et cetera, et cetera, et cetera, right? It's not just women's sports where we're seeing this infiltration and ultimately women being harmed, which is why it's so important that we define these terms so it can be interpreted and clarified once and for all, and there's no more confusion. We've seen 18 states now do just that, pass. It's merely like definitional bills, defining words like woman, man, girl, boy, mother, father, male, female, words we never, ever thought.
0: Can you imagine that we have to define them? I mean, they're not variable. They're fixed. I appreciate Riley coming on. That entire thing is over on YouTube right now. Just go to joepags.com/YouTube. About 35, 36 minutes long, and she's amazing. We're coming right back on the Joe Pags Show. Stay here.

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0: I appreciate you hanging out. I appreciate Riley Gaines coming on. There's a lot going on right now. This news just in, and it's breaking news. Graham Plattner, as I predicted, day and a half ago, has dropped out of the race, suspending his campaign. The guy won in a landslide as the Democrat nominee for U.S. Senate out of Maine. He is out. The headline from Fox News Digital is Plattner drops out of crucial Senate race after bombshell rape allegation torpedoes campaign. Plattner's withdrawal clears the way for Maine Democrats to name a new challenger to Republican Susan Collins. There you go. The guy is out, as well he should be out, not because of what I'm saying, but because of the allegations that are real and because he just doesn't seem to be a very nice guy. And also, of course, Nazi tattoo guy. I mean, that probably should have been a telltale sign. Got to get out of here for tonight. Back tomorrow, same time, same place. That is Polo. That is Sam. I'm Joe. Have a great night. Thanks.
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27: ABC News, I'm Dave Packard. He still denies allegations of sexual assault, but tonight Graham Plattner has stepped down as the main Democratic U.S. Senate nominee. Plattner says this isn't an admission of guilt, but the allegations cut off his campaign support.
28: We are going to lose our ability to fundraise. We are going to lose our ability to access voter data. We are going to lose all of the things that any campaign needs on the basic level simply to function.
27: The U.S. launching new airstrikes on Iran. President Trump declaring the ceasefire is over after Iranian attacks on ships in the Strait and U.S. bases. In Houston,
29: ISIS never welcome here.
27: A march tonight after the ICE shooting death of an undocumented immigrant, Lorenzo Salgado Araujo, Tuesday, after a confrontation with ICE officers. ICE claims Araujo was using his car as a weapon. This is ABC News. New numbers find those with Affordable Care Act health plans will pay more next year.
30: Public filings show 77 insurers who provide coverage through the Affordable Care Act are proposing a second straight year of double-digit premiums. On average, premiums that'll be 14% higher. The companies cite mounting health care costs and the recent expiration of enhanced subsidies for the higher premiums. The people hit the hardest will be those who don't qualify for financial help. A recent Georgetown University analysis shows many of them have seen their costs double or even triple, and those costs will go up even more next year.
27: ABC's Sherry Preston. The FIFA World Cup final will feature a halftime show headlined by Justin Bieber.
31: Is it too late now to say sorry?
27: But it's a star-studded lineup that also includes Madonna, Shakira, BTS, and Burna Boy. Venezuelan conductor Gustavo Dudamel will lead the PS22 chorus, a choir of elementary school students based in Staten Island, New York. Dave Packer, ABC News.
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3: There's hope among neighbors and business owners across southern Colorado that firefighters can make more progress on the Aspen Acres fire. With people forced from their homes and evacuation zones in effect, businesses like a barbecue and dispensary in Colorado City are struggling.
4: So we don't have, like, anybody stopping through. 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So, I mean, it's definitely taking a hit on our business.
3: The Aspen Acres fire has burned over 96,000 acres and is 15% contained. It's destroyed 275 homes in Pueblo and Custer counties. Homegrown soccer star Lindsay Heaps is getting set to make her debut with Denver Summit FC.
5: The more experienced players, the veterans, best players on the team, you got to keep raising the level and keep making this team and this club, which I know the ownership wants, to be a winning club.
3: Heaps will make her Summit debut at home July 18th when the team will open its new temporary stadium in Centennial. That's the latest. I'm Chad Bauer.
6: Now, impact traffic.
7: I-25 northbound at E-470. There is a crash there. The right lane is blocked. It's also in a construction zone, so plan for slower speeds in that area. Again, I-25 northbound at E-470. Right lane blocked. An accident in that construction zone. C-470 eastbound at Alameda. There's an accident reported there, so expect slower speeds as well. With traffic, I'm Jeffrey Dallet.
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35: 1906. Writing detective stories and plays. In 1913, he married his wife, Daphne, and 2 years later, though a pacifist, went to France to serve in World War I. In 1920, the couple's only son, Christopher Robin, was born, and they purchased a farm in Sussex. A nearby forest inspired the 100-acre wood where Winnie the Pooh's adventures would be set. When Christopher Robin was about a year old, he received a stuffed bear as a present. The child soon accumulated a collection of similar animals, which inspired Milne to begin writing a series of whimsical stories about the toys. Christopher Robin's actual stuffed toys are now under glass in the New York Public Library, where 750,000 people visit them every year. Milne published two volumes of poetry that would inspire his two Pooh books. When We Were Very Young became the first, and was published in 1924. That was followed by Now We Are Six in 1927, read by the official voice of the Pooh books, the great Peter Dennis. Christopher Robin said this about Dennis.
0: Peter Dennis has made himself Pooh's ambassador extraordinary, and no bear has ever had a more devoted friend. So if you want to meet the real Pooh, the bear I knew, the bear my father wrote about, listen to Peter.
1: Winnie the Pooh by A. Milne, dedicated to her. Hand in hand we come, Christopher Robin and I, to lay this book in your lap. Say you're surprised. Say you like it. Say it's just what you wanted. Because it's yours. Because we love you.
35: Winnie the Pooh was published in 1926, and The House at Pooh Corner in 1928. Ernest Shepherd marvelously illustrated the books, using Christopher Robin and his animals as models. In the last Pooh book, The House at Pooh Corner, Milne writes the final dialogue between Pooh and a maturing Christopher Robin in a way that only an adult could connect with.
1: Christopher Robin, who was still looking at the world with his chin in his hands, called out, Pooh?
9: Yes,
1: said Pooh. Pooh?
9: Yes, Christopher Robin.
1: I'm not going to do nothing anymore.
9: Never again?
1: Well, not so much. They don't let you. Pooh waited for him to go on, but he was silent again.
9: Yes, Christopher Robin,
1: said Pooh helpfully. Pooh, when I'm not doing nothing, will you come up here sometimes?
9: Just me?
1: Yes, Pooh.
9: Will you be here too?
1: Yes, Pooh, I will be, really. I promise I will be, Pooh.
9: That's good,
1: said Pooh. Pooh, promise you won't forget about me ever? Not even when I'm 100? Pooh thought for a little.
9: How old shall I be then?
1: 99. Pooh nodded.
9: I promise,
1: he said. Still with his eyes on the world, Christopher Robin put out a hand and felt for Pooh's paw. Pooh, said Christopher Robin earnestly, he stopped and tried again. Pooh, whatever happens, you will understand, won't you?
9: Understand what?
1: Oh, nothing. He laughed and jumped to his feet. Come on.
9: Where?
1: Said Pooh. Anywhere, said Christopher Robin. So they went off together. But wherever they go, and whatever happens to them on the way, in that enchanted place on the top of the forest, a little boy and his bear will always be playing.
35: After Milne's death in 1956, the rights to the Pooh characters were sold to the Walt Disney Company, which has made many Pooh cartoon movies, a Disney Channel television show, as well as Pooh-related merchandise. It is very important to note that the Pooh characters in Milne's books have only superficial commonalities with the Disney's repackaged product. All the complexity and wonderful character development is replaced with an all-smiling, all the time, bland band of one-dimensional Disney-fied rip-offs.

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1: 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Dan Mandis here in for Gary and Eric. You can always text into the show when I'm on, 615-737-9986. I host a morning show in Nashville, Tennessee on Super Talk 99.7. Gary and Eric, they return next Sunday night, Monday morning. So we've all been on Plattner watch, right? So we've been dealing with Graham Plattner. He has been running for the Senate in the state of Maine, and he's had a lot of controversy. Of course, I've been keeping you updated on everything regarding his election bid, and it's been really a drama all week. And so there's been a massive amounts of very scurrilous accusations against him, the latest of which were rape and sexual assault. He's been running again for the Senate in Maine. He won the primary. Now, after pressure from the party, Graham Plattner, finally, earlier tonight, he dropped out of the race.
2: Hey, everyone. It's Graham Plattner here. I think as many of you know, over the past couple days, I have faced some very serious allegations. And I just want to make it clear, this is all false. The things that have been claimed did not happen. It's not real. It has placed an immense amount of weight on me as I think about what needs to happen now.
1: Well, and by the way, throughout this 7-minute-plus video, he was fighting back tears. And, you know, he does say that all the allegations are false, but the problem is that the allegations, the accusations, have all been very consistent. And we've got a Nazi tattoo, the accusations of aggressive and intimidating behavior, the nasty behavior on social media, the homophobic slurs and the anti-Semitic nonsense that he would spew. And remember, he had said that women who were raped had to look at their own behavior. Remember all of that. So then the accusation comes from an ex-girlfriend who said that he had raped her. It was just too much for the Democrat Party nationally and for the state of Maine. And so the Democrats, I believe, and I said this last night, the Democrats simply realized that they could not win with this guy. So now they orchestrated his ouster from the Senate race. And here's more from that video explaining for him what is next.
2: I just want you to think about, like, what you would do as a regular person in a position where a much larger world, large forces, were working against you personally to accuse you of the worst thing that a person could do, and it was not remotely true. I learned about this through press inquiries with no time to truly respond, no time for investigations before a corporate media system and the political establishment got to act as judge, jury, and executioner.
1: So throughout this whole thing, and by the way, I will say that Graham Plattner does have some valid points. I mean, you're talking about a guy who, you know, he says, I only found out about this through a press inquiry, but okay, he's denying these accusations, but the problem is, as I said, he is such a repulsive individual that, I mean, unfortunately, there's a lot of people that are unwilling to give him the benefit of the doubt. One of the other things that I noticed in this video is that he doesn't take any responsibility for anything that has happened to him. And I'll get to that part of the story coming up. But, you know, he does have valid points where the woman in question came out of nowhere and accused him at just the right time for maximum pressure for him to drop out. So I think the Democrat Party, I think they've been worried about his chances. And as I said, and as he said, the corporate machine that is the media and the Democrat Party working as one came after him. But he's dismissing all of the other accusations that have been made against him and how that very same media and that very same Democrat Party defended him. Now, the question is whether the accusations are true. Now, the statute of limitations is like 20 years in Maine. So his accuser, if he truly did commit rape, his accuser can file reports and see if he could be brought up on charges. It's 5 years after the fact. But, you know, before you feel too sorry for Graham Plattner, and I know most people don't, and I certainly don't, he did sign up for this. Graham Plattner knows politics. Graham Plattner knows that it is a rough and tumble, really nasty business. But he got into it anyway.
2: There is a reason that this is happening now. I only have until July 13th until I am officially the nominee. This was the last week to try to get me off of the ballot. It's not the false allegations, though, that have brought us to where we are. It's the fact that they are being used by the political establishment to put structural pressure on us. We live in a political system that is not built for normal people. It is a system that is built structurally to make sure that movements like ours cannot flourish.
1: Wow.
2: That if they begin to succeed, they can be crushed.
1: All right, so I would say to Graham Plattner, you know, stop talking. Because I think that he now is frankly sounding like a sore loser. I would remind him that it was the political establishment that brought him to where he was. They encouraged him to run. They loved him. They helped him. They donated to his campaign. But it's been his own social media posts and his own comments and his Nazi tattoo that started this whole thing to unravel. And they stood by him after every one of those social media posts and comments and the news about the tattoo. They stood by him every step of the way. And so this comment that the political establishment is built so that movements like his, or ours, as he said, cannot flourish, which is an absolute load of crap. Because he literally had the party leaders like Elizabeth Warren and Bernie Sanders endorsing him until his past came, too much of it came to light. And it got to a point where it was just ridiculous with the amount of accusations that were against him. And again, the accusations were unproven, but by the standards of the Democrats and the standards of the hashtag Me Too movement, the victim, the woman, is always to be believed. That's a Democrat thing. So then that is exactly why they finally said, no more, enough. We simply cannot do this any longer. And so the political establishment, giveth and it took away. It was only after the accusations of rape happened that he was unable to continue. You know, his platform of socialism, anti-Israel, anti-Semitism, and open borders is what those three socialists from New York ran on. And they won. And I believe that Graham Plattner, if he wasn't such an incredible dirtbag, he may have won in Maine. So I would say it's not the platform, dude. It's you. And so then he goes on to blame the party for his ouster, taking zero responsibility for his fall from grace.
2: Those in power who have the ability to do so are using these allegations as an excuse to take away all of the things that we need to run a campaign. We are going to lose our ability to fundraise. We are going to lose our ability to access voter data. We are going to lose all of the things that any campaign needs on the basic level simply to function. Larger organizations, the national level party, the big bigger donor networks, they have all committed to spending no money in this race if I'm in it.
1: Well, again, you knew that politics was a dirty business. And by the way, the fact that all of those people that I just mentioned, Elizabeth Warren and Bernie Sanders and a lot of these other party elite on the Democrat side, the fact that they stood by you despite the earlier accusations from a Republican, so nobody cared on the left, of sexual assault, or all of the really bizarre social media postings and the things that you've said, the fact that they stood by you when all of that came to light and the Nazi tattoo proves that politics is a dirty business. And so now, at this point, as we wrap this up, Graham Plattner is close to tears as he talks about how his campaign is done.
2: We believe that for the movement to continue, it can't be made. And for that reason, we are suspending campaign operations. This is incredibly difficult because I know that some will think it's an admission of guilt, and it most certainly is not. We're not doing it because of the allegations. We're doing it because of the structures that are being taken away from us by those in power.
1: So there you have it. Now the big question is, what is next for the Democrat Party? The Democrats can choose who they want to run against Susan Collins. This is from Fox News. Plattner's exit from the race comes 5 days before a crucial deadline, which, if he had missed it, would have prevented Maine Democrats from replacing him with a new nominee on the general election ballot. A lot of people were saying that Plattner actually was handcuffing the Democrat Party in Maine. They say the suspension of his campaign took place 1 month after Plattner won a landslide victory in Maine's June 9th Democratic Senate primary, but just 2 days after the explosive report on Monday afternoon contained an allegation of rape from a woman he had previously dated. Now, a lot of people are saying what I said last night, which is vast majority of the stuff that is out there, the 156,000 people that voted for him in the primary, they already knew dude was a toxic dirtbag, and they voted for him anyway. So did the party in Maine, the Democrat Party in Maine, did they do the right thing by ultimately canceling out the vote of the 156,000 people that voted for him? They forced him out. They forced him out. Now they're just going to place somebody else in there. We'll have to see what happens. We'll return next on Red Eye Radio.
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1: 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Bob, thanks for calling in. Go ahead.
0: Thank you. This thing with Iran, I think it's going to have to be settled kind of like the way we had to settle things with the Empire of Japan.
1: Because you want to nuke Iran?
0: Well, not really. I don't really, but they're not going to give up. Does anybody understand that?
1: Okay, hey Bob, let me ask you a question because I am absolutely not for nuking Iran, but I totally understand why you say that. Nuke Iran and kill, you know, thousands of innocent civilians or American boots on the ground. Which would you rather?
0: No. I would rather see that happen because, let's face it, they go out and they kill their own people every day of the week. So, I mean, I know it's crazy, but that's the last victory we had, and it's the last time that, you know, we put a stop to this kind of nonsense.
1: All right, Bob, thank you very much for the call. I appreciate it. I'm not for nuking Iran. I totally get Bob's sentiment. I've got a lot more straight ahead. Do we still not know where Mitch McConnell is or what's going on with his health? Details straight ahead.
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4: ABC News, I'm Sherry Preston. A new round of strikes targeting Iran overnight. That, in addition to the strikes on Wednesday, being felt on Wall Street.
5: The Dow tumbling 576 points, and S&P 500 closing 21 points lower. Americans prepping for possibly higher gas prices. According to Gas Buddy, the average U.S. price for a regular gallon of gas is hovering around $3.77 a gallon, up 83 cents since the start of the war.
4: ABC Senior White House Correspondent Jacqueline Lee. Maine Democratic Senate candidate Graham Plattner has stepped aside in the Senate race, but denies the latest sex assault allegations against him. Now comes the big question of who will replace him on the November ballot. In Houston, a large crowd marching through the city to support the family of a man killed by ICE agents earlier this week. He was undocumented and had spent the last 35 years living in the U.S. This is ABC News. Dangerous heat gripping much of the nation once again. ABC's Sam Champion with more on what part of the country feels the hottest.
6: Extreme heat warnings that are snuggled up against the coast. That's Georgia into the Carolinas. Charleston at 111. And over the next 3 days, it does not get better. Focus down into Florida, then move over to Louisiana as well with those heat index levels near 110.
4: It'll be a while before we know the exact reason that that building in New York City was in danger of collapse.
7: Crews inside that building were alarmed when they saw beams bending, windows breaking, and concrete starting to crumble. The mayor is promising a full investigation.
8: As soon as we answer the emergency questions around safety in this moment, we are going to be conducting a full investigation as to how we got to this point.
7: Officials say the building is now stable. Evacuated buildings and nearby streets are starting to reopen.
4: That's ABC's Aaron Katursky. Developer says it was nothing more than a typical construction mishap. I'm Sherry Preston, ABC News.
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1: 866-90-RED-EYE is the phone number, 866-907-3339. You can find out more about me on the socials at Dan Mandis Show. And I do have a poll up on my X feed right now, again, at Dan Mandis Show. Grade President Trump's war in Iran. And I've got A, B, C, or F. And by far, a lot of people still saying that Donald Trump deserves an A, but the more that people are voting, the more the numbers do change. So I'll keep you updated on how those numbers do continue to change. Can I say this, though? I think it is awfully rich for people across the country in the media, the Democrats as well, who are saying that Donald Trump is losing it. This is the headline. This is the headline from the Daily Mail. Donald Trump makes two astonishing verbal gaffes at NATO, sparking wild dementia allegations. Now, I don't know if you've heard what the president has done or did, but I'm going to play for you these, then I'm going to get to your calls. But he did have a couple of verbal gaffes. Now, I don't believe these are any big deal, but this is gaffe number one, where he referred to the Islamic Republic of Japan.
30: We have an aircraft carrier, which is one of the most beautiful in the world. It's one of the biggest, the Abraham Lincoln. And 2 months ago, we had 100, I told this story yesterday, we had 111 missiles shot by the Islamic Republic of Japan.
1: So, clearly, the Islamic Republic of Japan is not launching missiles.
30: They were shot at the aircraft carrier over a period of about 1 hour. 111 missiles going to a very expensive ship, and every one of those missiles was knocked down.
1: Now, the funny thing is, it's not funny. I'm letting it play a little bit more just to see if he corrected himself. Because, you know, and I speak for a living. Right. I speak on the radio for a living. I do podcasts. I do interviews. I'm interviewed all the time. And mistakes do happen. But for the people on the left who obviously ignored the problems that Joe Biden was having in real time, as people like me and Gary and Eric were all screaming that Joe Biden has a problem. And everybody ignored it. Gaslighting the American people. Now, though, all of a sudden, people seem to know what early onset of dementia is. You know, if you think about it, and by the way, here's the other one that President Trump did real quick, where he confused President Zelensky with Putin. Listen.
30: Do you have a question for President Putin?
1: So he's got to his right, he's got Vladimir Zelensky. And so he confused Vladimir Zelensky with Vladimir Putin. Do you know how many people have made that mistake?
30: Of energy. Do you have a question for President Putin,
0: Do
30: you have a question for President Putin? Not so much. Yeah, what would you like to ask him? Because I'm going to ask him that question.
1: So Trump, you know, he laughed it off. He realized pretty much immediately, oh, I shanked it. Shanked it. This is Zelensky, not Putin. He's been doing a lot of flying. So I looked up, just for, you know, craps and giggles, I did look up the early onset of dementia to see if Trump fit any of those, any of those, you know, signs or symptoms. Did I see anything in Donald Trump? Not one. I mean, the president is able to handle multiple tasks at a time. He is able to give interviews and speak to the media for hours at a time. They talk about how, and I, when I say early onset of dementia, I mean, the man is, how old is Trump? What is he, like 70-something? Let's see here. Guys in the studio, Ron, how old is Donald Trump? Donald Trump is 81 years old. He is not showing signs of dementia, and clearly everybody knew that Joe Biden did. So if you want to compare, and contrast Donald Trump and Joe Biden, we certainly can. These are, you know, very innocent mistakes that people make. I've told the story to my local audience in Nashville, Tennessee. My mom, she died at the age of 82, and my mom, she passed away, but she thought for years, my mother thought that she had early onset of dementia. Now she didn't, but she swore that she did. Do you know why? Because she always got confused with names. I remember when I was probably 12, 13, 14 years old. My mom was in her probably, I think, 50s at that time. I can't do math on the radio, but she would say, you know, my brother's name is Mike. We had a dog named Tigger. So she would, you know, if she's talking to me, she would say, Michael, Tigger. No, I mean, Danny, right? She would go through like 15 different names before she could get, you know, to the right name. But she died in her early 80s and she was absolutely sharp as a tack. And I don't mean Joe Biden sharp as a tack. I mean, she really was sharp as a tack. So, you know, some people, they have problems with, you know, names or that kind of a thing. It doesn't mean that they've got, you know, Alzheimer's or dementia or anything. It just means that they've got a little quirk in the brain and they're not able to remember people's names for whatever reason. But for Donald Trump, I mean, it is clear that he is in full command of everything that's going on in his mind. And again, if that's what you want to try to hang on Donald Trump, you know, some sort of Alzheimer's or dementia, if you've watched the man in a press conference, if you've watched him, you know, go through one, two or three pressers a day where he's got, you know, 70 questions being hurled at him in one time, he is able to handle all of them. So I just, you know, I don't want to belabor the point, but I think if you have President Trump and he is clearly showing a full command of his faculties because he's got a full command of the issues, yet he says something as, you know, innocuous as confusing Vladimir Putin and Vladimir Zelensky. It's like, give it a rest. The phone number is 866-90-RED-EYE, 866-907-3339. And let me say hello to, this is Stephen in Alabama on Red Eye Radio. Hey, Stephen.
3: Hi, Dan. Real briefly on this idea that he's got early onset dementia, I think it's fatigue more than anything.
1: Yeah, that's a great point.
3: He works too much. Mm-hmm. But the next point, let me just, I know your time is limited, but on this Iran conflict, okay, I served over 35 years in the U.S. military as a commissioned officer, U.S. Army. And I've also worked as a senior principal engineer for the Department of Defense Threat Reduction Agency in the Nuclear Technologies Division. That's where I worked as a contractor. Iran cannot be negotiated with. The analogy I make with it is when you hire an exterminator because you have cockroaches in your house, you don't negotiate and say, well, let's just kill half of them. No, you have to wipe them out. That's the nature of Iran. In 1979, I was at Fort Benning, Georgia, as a brand new second lieutenant. I became a colonel later in my career. And I've said since that date in 1979, I told all the other candidates that I was in officer candidate school with as an E5 at that time, that one day we're going to have to deal with Iran, and it's going to be difficult, and we're going to have to wipe them out. You cannot negotiate with these people. They cannot be trusted. They lie by design. And that's all I want to say about that, Dan.
1: Yeah, they lie and they obfuscate. And, you know, I think that Donald Trump, I think he had to have known that he was going to this is what he was going to be faced with, is the lying, the obfuscation. I mean, remember, they lie about everything. If there's one thing that I've noticed with every Iranian expert that I've interviewed, they all do say the same thing, which is they are indeed famous for lying. By the way, I stand corrected. Donald Trump, 80 years old, not just turning 82. Let's see here. Danny is in Missouri on Red Eye Radio. Danny, go ahead.
0: I wanted to tell you that I know that you filled in for multiple hosts, and what's really odd, and I hope I'm not shooting you in the foot, but I think you do a better job than some of the guys you fill in.
1: Well, I appreciate that. I'm always appreciative of the opportunity. One of the things, they've screened the call. One of the things that I see that you're saying you're going to say is that Donald Trump underestimated the Iranian fanaticism. I find that interesting because Donald Trump, and I'll let you state it how you want, but I think that Donald Trump, Iran has been on his radar for a long time. You've actually brought up a really good point, and one that I've thought about for a long time, because for someone who has been so educated on Iran, and he's been talking about that for a long time, I don't know if he underestimated their fanaticism or if he underestimated or maybe overestimated his own ability to deal with that. But go ahead.
0: Well, I think, you know, you were talking about a grade. And at first I thought, well, B minus. And then really I've kind of thought about it while I was on hold. But I think it's more like an A minus, because he really, what he's doing is something that nobody, no president has done in 47 years. Now, when Reagan, and I think they were kind of afraid of Reagan, which is why they let the hostages go on January 20th.
1: Yeah.
0: When he got inaugurated. But he didn't follow through. But at the same time, he was also dealing with the aftermath of Jimmy Carter's, you know, terrible economy.
1: Yeah.
0: So
1: yeah.
0: I kind of get that. But the weird thing is, I also think that he kind of thought that, you know, it was going to be kind of like Venezuela. And you're dealing with a different animal. But
1: absolutely. You bring up a great point, Danny, because this came right on the heels of Venezuela, which I'm not going to say it was easy, because the Venezuelan military operation was brilliant by all standards. I do think that maybe President Trump is guilty of maybe either overestimating our own ability to drive out the Islamic Revolutionary Guard, or maybe he did underestimate their ability to stay in power. But either way, Danny, I appreciate the call and the fine words as well. Tammy is in Tennessee, probably listening to Super Talk 99.7, where I host a morning show there. Tammy, thanks for holding on. Go ahead.
5: Oh, thank you. I know you talk all the time, Dan, but thanks for taking my call. I'm a little nervous because I don't think I've ever called in, but as I was watching the news tonight, as I usually do, when he talks about decimating the Air Force and the Navy and blah, blah, blah, probably we could stop this war in 2 weeks of something that I've never heard anybody mention. This religious theocracy that is so brutal, that wants to basically kill everything on the planet. so they can meet Allah, they can have their 72 virgins. Mm-hmm. Why has nobody whispered in Donald Trump's ear or started a rumor that every Marine or military bullet, every drone, every missile has pig DNA or blood in it?
1: Uh-huh. Well, I don't know if that I understand the and appreciate the spirit of that comment. I think at the end of the day, if they're going to be on the receiving end of a missile, I don't think it matters to them if they got if there is a pig pork or a pig pork blood or whatever on it. I think that at the end of the day, whether it contains that or not, we need to be dropping more. And I think that you're right. And people are commenting, by the way, on the poll that I put up, Gray, Donald Trump, A, B, C, or an F. I think people are saying exactly that, too, which is let's start going out.

0: since 1920.
1: How did last week's hot temperatures east of the Rockies impact USDA's latest pasture and rangeland conditions report? According to meteorologist Brad Rippey,
2: we did see a one-point increase in the very poor ratings for pastures nationally, now 36%, up from 35% a week ago. The good to excellent rating dropping a point from 34% last week to 33% good to excellent nationally this week.
1: Even with the slight condition deterioration week over week, Rippey says some areas note green pastures, including
2: the Midwest, 60% good to excellent or greater in every Midwestern state except Nebraska and the Dakotas. We've even seen enough improvement in the South, previous drought-affected areas, that we've seen pastures now rated greater than 60% good to excellent in states like Kentucky, Louisiana, and Alabama.
1: However, one-third of the nation records significantly very poor-to-poor pasture and rangeland conditions for the period ending July 5th. I'm Rod Bain reporting for the U.S. Department of Agriculture in Washington, D.C.
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0: Radio, 866-90-RED-EYE, 866-907-3339. Ken is in Michigan listening to the great WJR. Ken, thanks for calling in. Go ahead.
1: Yes, up until yesterday, I believe I would have given him an F. I believe he had sincere intentions of egging it diplomatically with negotiations. I think he underestimated the tenacity of the Iranians. They're very manipulative. They know we have the midterms coming up, and they have basically, through the negotiations, blindsided him, wasted 2 months, and now after they're attacking the ships, I think Trump is going to finally finish him off, and I'm going to wind up giving him an A.
0: So Ken, I want to make sure I got it. So diplomacy, and I'm not judging, diplomacy was an F, dropping more bombs, it's an A.
1: Diplomacy with them. They don't negotiate.
0: No, you're right. Okay, Ken, you're thanks for the call. Ken, you're absolutely right. Ken, you're on the right track. But the thing is, you're on the right track because Donald Trump has said many times before he entered into this negotiation that you cannot trust Iran. So he went in there. I mean, he's on record is saying that the Iranians, they lie, they cheat, they steal, they fund terrorism, etc. So he went into this eyes wide open, knowing exactly what he was getting into. I give him an A because he tried diplomacy. He proved to the rest of the world that diplomacy matters. Now, clearly, he gave Iran enough rope, if you want to use this analogy, a lot of enough rope to hang themselves, because it is clear they are not interested in negotiating any kind of a peace deal. Now, he's really given himself the permission to start dropping bombs. And I think that hopefully, as you say, Ken, will finish the job. And thanks for your call.

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1: ABC News, I'm Sherry Preston. The U.S. and Iran exchanging airstrikes overnight. The United States hitting what it says were military strikes. Iran targeting Gulf Coast countries, including Bahrain, home to the Navy's Fifth Fleet. Maine Senate Democrat Graham Plattner stepping aside in the Senate race. Here's ABC's Jay O'Brien.
2: Plattner had gone underground since a former girlfriend accused him of sexual assault, which he denies.
3: This is incredibly difficult because I know that some will think it's an admission of guilt, and it most certainly is not.
2: Now the Maine State Democratic Party accusing Plattner of essentially holding them hostage by demanding a say in who takes his place on the ballot.
1: The death toll from the Venezuelan earthquakes now stands at more than 3,800, but thousands are still missing. Bonnie Tyler, whose chart-topping Total Eclipse of the Heart has over a billion streams, has died. She was 75. She had been hospitalized in Portugal. This is ABC News.
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1: 866-90-RED-EYE is the phone number. 866-907-3339. Appreciate you listening. Dan Mandis here in for Gary and Eric. You can always text into the show when I'm on. 615-737-9986. I host a morning show in Nashville, Tennessee on Super Talk 99.7. Gary and Eric, they return next Sunday night, Monday morning. So we've all been on Plattner watch, right? So we've been dealing with Graham Plattner. He has been running for the Senate in the state of Maine, and he's had a lot of controversy. Of course, I've been keeping you updated on everything regarding his election bid, and it's been really a drama all week. And so there's been a massive amounts of very scurrilous accusations against him, the latest of which were rape and sexual assault. He's been running again for the Senate in Maine. He won the primary. Now, after pressure from the party, Graham Plattner finally, earlier tonight, he dropped out of the race.
2: Hey, everyone. It's Graham Plattner here. I think as many of you know, over the past couple days, I have faced some very serious allegations. And I just want to make it clear, this is all false. The things that have been claimed did not happen. It's not real. It has placed an immense amount of weight on me as I think about what needs to happen now.
1: Well, and by the way, throughout this 7 minute plus video, he was fighting back tears. And, you know, he does say that all the allegations are false, but the problem is that the allegations, the accusations have all been very consistent. And we've got a Nazi tattoo, the accusations of aggressive and intimidating behavior, the nasty behavior on social media, the homophobic slurs and the anti-Semitic nonsense that he would spew. And remember, he had said that women who were raped had to look at their own behavior. Remember all of that. So then the accusation comes from an ex-girlfriend who said that he had raped her. It was just too much for the Democrat Party nationally and for the state of Maine. And so the Democrats, I believe, and I said this last night, the Democrats simply realized that they could not win with this guy. So now they orchestrated his ouster from the Senate race. And here's more from that video explaining for him what is next.
2: I just want you to think about, like, what you would do as a regular person in a position where a much larger world, large forces, were working against you personally to accuse you of the worst thing that a person could do, and it was not remotely true. I learned about this through press inquiries with no time to truly respond, no time for investigations before a corporate media system and the political establishment got to act as judge, jury, and executioner.
1: So throughout this whole thing, and by the way, I will say that Graham Plattner does have some valid points. I mean, you're talking about a guy who, you know, he says, I only found out about this through a press inquiry, but okay, he's denying these accusations, but the problem is, as I said, he is such a repulsive individual that, I mean, unfortunately, there's a lot of people that are unwilling to give him the benefit of the doubt. One of the other things that I noticed in this video is that he doesn't take any responsibility for anything that has happened to him. And I'll get to that part of the story coming up. But, you know, he does have valid points where the woman in question came out of nowhere and accused him at just the right time for maximum pressure for him to drop out. So I think the Democrat Party, I think they've been worried about his chances. And as I said, and as he said, the corporate machine that is the media and the Democrat Party working as one came after him. But he's dismissing all of the other accusations that have been made against him and how that very same media and that very same Democrat Party defended him. Now, the question is whether the accusations are true. Now, the statute of limitations is like 20 years in Maine. So his accuser, if he truly did commit rape, his accuser can file reports and see if he could be brought up on charges. It's 5 years after the fact. But, you know, before you feel too sorry for Graham Plattner, and I know most people don't, and I certainly don't, he did sign up for this. Graham Plattner knows politics. Graham Plattner knows that it is a rough and tumble, really nasty business. But he got into it anyway.
2: There is a reason that this is happening now. I only have until July 13th until I am officially the nominee. This was the last week to try to get me off of the ballot. It's not the false allegations, though, that have brought us to where we are. It's the fact that they are being used by the political establishment to put structural pressure on us. We live in a political system that is not built for normal people. It is a system that is built structurally to make sure that movements like ours cannot flourish.
1: Wow.
2: That if they begin to succeed, they can be crushed.
1: All right, so I would say to Graham Plattner, you know, stop talking. Because I think that he now is frankly sounding like a sore loser. I would remind him that it was the political establishment that brought him to where he was. They encouraged him to run. They loved him. They helped him. They donated to his campaign. But it's been his own social media posts and his own comments and his Nazi tattoo that started this whole thing to unravel. And they stood by him after every one of those social media posts and comments and the news about the tattoo. They stood by him every step of the way. And so this comment that the political establishment is built so that movements like his, or ours, as he said, cannot flourish, which is an absolute load of crap. Because he literally had the party leaders like Elizabeth Warren and Bernie Sanders endorsing him until his past came, too much of it came to light. And it got to a point where it was just ridiculous with the amount of accusations that were against him. And again, the accusations were unproven, but by the standards of the Democrats and the standards of the hashtag Me Too movement, the victim, the woman, is always to be believed. That's a Democrat thing. So then that is exactly why they finally said, no more, enough. We simply cannot do this any longer. And so the political establishment, giveth and it took away. It was only after the accusations of rape happened that he was unable to continue. You know, his platform of socialism, anti-Israel, anti-Semitism, and open borders is what those three socialists from New York ran on. And they won. And I believe that Graham Plattner, if he wasn't such an incredible dirtbag, he may have won in Maine. So I would say it's not the platform, dude. It's you. And so then he goes on to blame the party for his ouster, taking zero responsibility for his fall from grace.
2: Those in power who have the ability to do so are using these allegations as an excuse to take away all of the things that we need to run a campaign. We are going to lose our ability to fundraise. We are going to lose our ability to access voter data. We are going to lose all of the things that any campaign needs on the basic level simply to function. Larger organizations, the national level party, the bigger donor networks, they have all committed to spending no money in this race if I'm in it.
1: Well, again, you knew that politics was a dirty business. And by the way, the fact that all of those people that I just mentioned, Elizabeth Warren and Bernie Sanders and a lot of these other party elite on the Democrat side, the fact that they stood by you despite the earlier accusations from a Republican, so nobody cared on the left, of sexual assault, or all of the really bizarre social media postings and the things that you said, the fact that they stood by you when all of that came to light and the Nazi tattoo proves that politics is a dirty business. And so now, at this point, as we wrap this up, Graham Plattner is close to tears as he talks about how his campaign is done.
2: We believe that for the movement to continue, it can't be me. And for that reason, we are suspending campaign operations. This is incredibly difficult because I know that some will think it's an admission of guilt, and it most certainly is not. We're not doing it because of the allegations. We're doing it because of the structures that are being taken away from us by those in power.
1: So there you have it. Now the big question is, what is next for the Democrat Party? The Democrats can choose who they want to run against Susan Collins. This is from Fox News. Plattner's exit from the race comes 5 days before a crucial deadline, which, if he had missed it, would have prevented Maine Democrats from replacing him with a new nominee on the general election ballot. A lot of people were saying that Plattner actually was handcuffing the Democrat Party in Maine. They say the suspension of his campaign took place 1 month after Plattner won a landslide victory in Maine's June 9th Democratic Senate primary, but just 2 days after the explosive report on Monday afternoon contained an allegation of rape from a woman he had previously dated. Now, a lot of people are saying what I said last night, which is vast majority of the stuff that is out there, the 156,000 people that voted for him in the primary, they already knew dude was a toxic dirtbag, and they voted for him anyway. So did the party in Maine, the Democrat Party in Maine, did they do the right thing by ultimately canceling out the vote of the 156,000 people that voted for him? They forced him out. Now they're just going to place somebody else in there? We'll have to see what happens. We'll return next on Red Eye Radio.
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1: 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Go ahead.
0: Thank you. This thing with Iran, I think it's going to have to be settled kind of like the way we had to settle things with the Empire of Japan.
1: Because you want to nuke Iran?
0: Well, not really. I don't really, but they're not going to give up. Does anybody understand that?
1: Okay, hey Bob, let me ask you a question because I am absolutely not for nuking Iran, but I totally understand why you say that. Nuke Iran and kill, you know, thousands of innocent civilians or American boots on the ground. Which would you rather?
0: No. I would rather see that happen because, let's face it, they go out and they kill their own people every day of the week. So, I mean, I know it's crazy, but that's the last victory we had, and it's the last time that, you know, we put a stop to this kind of nonsense.
1: All right, Bob, thank you very much for the call. I appreciate it. I'm not for nuking Iran. I totally get Bob's sentiment. I've got a lot more straight ahead. Do we still not know where Mitch McConnell is or what's going on with his health? Details straight ahead.
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3: ABC News. I'm Sherry Preston. The U.S. and Iran exchanging airstrikes overnight. The United States hitting what it says were military strikes. Iran targeting Gulf Coast countries, including Bahrain, home to the Navy's Fifth Fleet. Maine Senate Democrat Graham Plattner stepping aside in the Senate race. Here's ABC's Jay O'Brien.
7: Plattner had gone underground since a former girlfriend accused him of sexual assault, which he denies.
8: This is incredibly difficult because I know that some will think it's an admission of guilt, and it most certainly is not.
7: Now the Maine State Democratic Party accusing Plattner of essentially holding them hostage by demanding a say in who takes his place on the ballot.
3: The death toll from the Venezuelan earthquakes now stands at more than 3,800, but thousands are still missing. Bonnie Tyler, whose chart-topping Total Eclipse of the Heart has over a billion streams, has died. She was 75. She had been hospitalized in Portugal. This is ABC News. Federal safety regulators are warning self-driving car companies to fix a growing problem: autonomous vehicles interfering with first responders during emergencies. Here's ABC's Dave Packer.
9: The National Highway Traffic Safety Administration is telling self-driving vehicle developers to improve the way their cars respond to emergency scenes. The agency says it's documented cases where autonomous vehicles drove into active incidents, blocked ambulances and fire trucks, or failed to recognize flashing lights, traffic cones, smoke, and other warning signs. The agency says those failures put both first responders and the public at risk. Officials plan to meet with autonomous vehicle developers later this month to hear how they plan to solve the problem. Dave Packer, ABC News.
3: Another heat dome on the way for another part of the country. The Southeast will soon see triple-digit heat indexes. Charleston, South Carolina, and Savannah, Georgia could be looking at heat indexes today up to 115 degrees. I'm Sherry Preston, ABC News.
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12: We'll start our Thursday morning drive with no blocking wrecks around Denver. Police reported on the northbound I-25 off-ramp to I-76, and police reported on Parker at Lincoln and further up near Bellevue. East of downtown, westbound I-70, orange cones on the right for the long-term work before E-470, and construction on the westbound C-470 off-ramp to northbound Santa Fe continues. I'm Danny Christos with traffic.
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23: This is the Fox News Rundown.
24: Thursday, July 9th, 2026. I'm Aisha Hasni. The Graham Plantner debacle isn't the only headache for the Democrats this week. Does party infighting suggest there's something even bigger happening?
31: There's a couple of things here at play. Socialists are not Democrats. They are socialists. They should be running in a separate party. They should have their own ticket, and you can go organize however you want.
32: I'm Jessica Rosenthal. Which Republican will Republicans pick to replace Ron DeSantis as governor of Florida?
33: Moving into the general election, we're prepared to keep Florida red, keep Florida free, defeat the Democrats, and make sure that Florida remains the best state in America.
34: And I'm Jason Rantz. I've got the final word on the Fox News Rundown.
24: It's been a rough few days for Democrats as they've been coping with the fallout over the bombshell allegations against Graham Plantner that has upended that key Senate race in Maine. But before all of that, around the nation, members of the Democratic Socialists of America are emerging as the preferred candidates in key primary elections. In New York, voters chose three candidates backed by Big Apple Mayor Zohran Mamdani, including one who ousted incumbent Democratic Congressman Adriano Espaillat. And in Colorado, Milot Quiroz defeated longtime Congresswoman Diana DeGette in the state's primary. Now, some Democrats are pushing back against the DSA surge. On Fox, Pennsylvania Senator John Fetterman asked if his party will continue to defend crazy pants.
35: Why can't you just push back and say, these are abhorrent beliefs, you know, communism, socialism?
24: Meanwhile, Ohio Congressman Greg Landsman says he hopes the party doesn't go in that direction. And while moderate Democrats look to overcome DSA challengers, Republicans, including President Trump, have pointed to the socialist surge as a way to paint the Democrats as far left or even communists.
36: Liberal became so tarnished, but now it's communist. You know, they say social Democrats. No, social Democrat is a communist. All right, just so you know.
24: So Democrats will have to figure out how to navigate these hurdles ahead. But how did they get into this mess in the first place?
31: You know, it's interesting. A lot of people want to blame DC consultants.
24: Megan Hayes is a Democratic strategist and former director of message planning for former President Biden. And she joined me Wednesday afternoon.
31: These consultants are the same ones that picked different consultants, picked Graham Plantner out of obscurity because they had success with Mamdani. And they think that these are the type of people that working class people are going to relate to. But the fact of the matter is that's really insulting that somebody like a Graham Plantner actually relates to working class, because no working class person thinks that abusing women or lying just on how you make your money is appropriate. And so it's kind of interesting that they picked someone who, like, could string sentences together and looked apart and looked working class and just assumed that he would resonate with people. And I think it's insulting to voters.
2: Let me back up for a second, because I think for a lot of Americans at home, certainly my friends and family back in Indiana, they don't understand how the DC political machine works. So when you said that, I think people are going to listen to that and say, wait, who picked who? Like, so walk me through that for a second. There are people, political operatives and organizations that do kind of candidate search.
31: Yeah. And look, the Democratic National Committee and the DCCC and the DS, they also are looking for candidates that would make sense to move to higher office. Most of the time, they look for people who are on school boards and local mayors and people who are active in their communities already. And they're like, you would be great for higher office. You already have a following. You already are civically involved in your own community. And it would make sense for you to run for mayor or governor or Congress. And so it's not that that doesn't happen, but there is a group of consultants who think that the Democratic Party is not going the right way and that these really extreme candidates that they're trying to pick out of obscurity and make them carry their views is the way to go.
2: Another Democrat analyst that comes on Fox a lot, Yemisi Egbewale, a really good friend of ours, had said that he was basically cosplaying a hardworking American. I mean, he actually didn't stand for the things that, you know, Democrats and Republicans both stand for, hardworking Americans, and those values that we hold dear. I think this brings to the forefront again this, you know, some people have said in your party, the civil war that's happening inside the party, this fight for the identity. So let me read you something from Congressman Tom Suozzi, who is now the co-chair of the Problem Solvers Caucus on Capitol Hill. So he likes bipartisanship. He's all about it. And he wrote this on X. He said, I reject the false choice between extremes on right and left. But while those of us who disagree with both MAGA and the DSA wring their hands at cocktail parties, they are organizing. I'm ready to do the hard work necessary to build a coalition of Democrats committed to lowering costs, rewarding the people who work hard every day, and making sure everyone in America can live a good life with the promise 2026. He's talking about the promise that some Democrats made on Capitol Hill, this vow that they were for capitalism, not socialism. So is this, you know, a watershed moment where, you know, centrists and moderates can look to a Graham Plattner and say, I told you so. Like, you should have listened to me. We need to, like, really reevaluate where this party is going and what it stands for.
31: Well, I think there's a couple of things here at play. One, socialists are not Democrats. They are socialists. They should be running in a separate party. They should have their own ticket, and you can go organize however you want. Stay out of the Democratic Party. Stay out of, don't use the resources of the Democratic Party. So that to me is separate. I think when you're doing candidate selection and you're looking for candidates, you actually need to look at their actual values and where they stand on policies. I know it is shocking that Democrats and Republicans are not actually that far apart. It's on the margins and it's on implementation that where Democrats and Republicans disagree. So the fact that, like, the MAGA movement and the far left DSA are so far apart, that is true. That is right. But most people are in the middle. Mm-hmm. And I think that's where we have lost sight and lost the plot on what our elected officials are actually here to do. And they're actually here to work for people who are in the middle and who just want the government to work for them. And they may want lower taxes or not as many programs that our taxes are paying for. Those are things that are on the margins that make people a Democrat or Republican. Being a socialist or being whatever the MAGA thing is on that side, those aren't Democrats or Republicans. Those are extremes of both parties.
2: Okay. Do you think that it would be helpful if Democratic leaders like a Hakeem Jeffries, who could be the next Speaker of the House, or a Chuck Schumer would have come out and said, no, like, this is not what we stand for, instead of turning around and congratulating all of the DSA new nominees and winners? Do you think that would have helped?
31: He should have shifted. The DNC should
2: have.
31: Why
2: is it on Tom Suozzi to shift the
31: Because I think these people are fed up. And I think, like, there's Josh Gottheimer, who's also part of this, who does the same thing. There are a lot of these people who represent moderate districts that are sort of like, no, we're not going to do this anymore. This doesn't actually get stuff done. This is how the government stays shut down. This is how we get extreme policies that nobody really wants, that aren't beneficial to anybody. But the DNC also shouldn't be giving money to state parties that are running DSA candidates.
2: I think that's super interesting, you know, whether or not the Democratic Party, the DNC, actually needs to decide, okay, like, do these people belong in our party? Like, let's, like, actually answer that question. So let's put the main Senate race aside for a second. Let's zoom in to, instead, Michigan. And that Senate race is super fascinating. A big debate this week between moderate Haley Stevens and progressive Abdul El-Sayed. I think this race in particular highlights
24: the other reason why we've seen a lot of these DSA candidates sort of explode in a way, or at least start running under the DSA banner, and that is Israel. It's been a big issue for Democrats going back to the 2024 election. Kamala Harris talked about it in her book that, you know, Joe Biden, while he was a staunch supporter of Israel, didn't really, I guess, wasn't as sympathetic to Arabs and Muslims and people who were really concerned about the war on in Gaza. El-Sayed accused Stevens of taking money from AIPAC at this debate, and he obviously has a huge voice in that community, in the Arab and Muslim community. Dems seem to have a problem with what to do about Israel. How to, I don't know, walk this line between Israel being an ally, but then also you've got part of your base that's very emotional still, even though the Gaza war has ended, about how this went down and the weapons sales to Israel. So where do we go? Where does the party go from here?
31: I think that people need to be realistic. I don't know how to solve the problem, how people are less emotional about it. I understand that people have very strong feelings, but I would just say, I would just caution people that we need to focus on what's going on here and lowering prices for people. And we can't even focus on our foreign policy unless people are safe at home. And we can't afford gas. We can't afford
24: bring health. It back to the everyday issue,
31: the everyday account of affordability issues. And when people, you know, I watched a debate a couple nights ago with Haley, and I've known Haley, full disclosure, we've worked together on the first
24: Hillary
31: campaign. I've known her for almost 20 years. She's a hard worker. She's exactly the kind of person you want in Congress because she cares so deeply about her constituents. And it's just upsetting, and it's hard to sort of watch Israel and AIPAC being used as a foil when the other candidate also has special interest money and also has money coming in from outside sources. And it just seems extremely anti-Semitic. It seems like you're picking on one thing because you don't you're not fully grasping. If you don't want money in politics, that's one thing, but then you shouldn't take it either.
24: Yeah.
31: Don't hone in on Israel. It just, that to me, I just don't understand. And also, you have an entire state of people who are suffering. And Michigan is working class and is built on manufacturing and the car industry and unions, the trade with Canada. There is so much.
24: Which is what Donald Trump rallied about in Michigan.
31: And also, his tariffs have really impacted the price of steel and lumber, which comes directly into Michigan from Canada. And that's what they should be talking about. And that's what they should be fighting for, and that's the types of policies they should be laying out. We shouldn't be having a conversation about something, a war that neither one of them, or a situation. And
24: it doesn't exist anymore.
31: I know that there's still controversy. We've been trying to solve peace in the Middle East for a very long time. And I just think that using it as a foil for a certain base of people, that's not, you're not going to win in a general election that way.
24: Republicans are obviously starting to message socialism versus capitalism. You hear President Trump use the communist word a lot, communism. Are you concerned about that at all going into November? Do you think Democrats should be concerned about that? And how do they fight back?
31: I mean, it's so clear that they're not communists. And I think Donald Trump is creating so much chaos anyways that I'm not sure that people are really paying that much attention to some of the language that he's using. I also think this is where elections become extremely local. And Democrats have overperformed and won 90% of the elections since 2024 from the top, from governor all the way down ballot. And so I think this is where candidate selection matters. And it's less, the Democratic Party is less about their overall leader. Like Donald Trump is the leader of the Republican Party. That's not how Democrats operate. So this is where candidate selection matters. People have to be out there fighting and putting actual solutions forward. And I don't think that people are really concerned. I don't think your average voter that's paying attention, you know, going to start tuning in October of what's happening. It's going to be like, oh, Donald Trump said they were a communist, so I'm not going to vote for them. Like, nobody actually believes that. It's just, it's part of his narrative.
24: Megan, I have been in D.C. not that long, but every single election cycle that I've covered, and there's been three or four now, it always, you know, frustrates me because there is always this, you know, large gap between what Washington is saying and what they're messaging and what voters actually want to talk about. It's like they don't get each other, and I don't know if they ever will, but you're right. It's like Washington wants to message their own way because they think it's going to win races, but people at home just want to talk about their pocketbooks and how they can raise their families safely and just
2: And have a good life.
31: Yeah, that's all their healthcare.
2: They don't understand all the politics.
31: Taking care of their parents and taking care of their children. That's a huge issue. Yeah. Always, we should focus on making those things more affordable for people.
2: And that's why the approval rate is so low.
31: Yeah. On both sides for Capitol Hill.
2: Megan, thank you so much for being here. I know it's been a stressful couple of weeks. We'll see where everything goes.
31: We'll get through it.
2: Thanks, Megan.
31: Thank you.

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14: July 9th. This is the Fox News Rundown. Facing increasing pressure from within the Democratic Party to bow out, Maine Senate candidate Graham Plattner has suspended his campaign.
15: We believe that for the movement to continue, it can't be made.
14: The announcement made on X as he denied allegations made by an ex-girlfriend who said he raped her. The Maine Democratic Party must now choose a replacement. After declaring the time for talk is over, President Trump ordered a second night of strikes against Iran.
16: Every time they hit us, we're going to hit them 20. And we did it last night. They did a little something today, but it was really retribution for last night. They hit actually 3 boats, not 2.
14: U.S. military has ended its latest round of airstrikes after hitting some 90 targets. A video testimony from Lance Twiggs, the former lover of suspected Charlie Kirk assassin Tyler Robinson, will be played in court today as a week-long hearing nears its end. Prosecutors trying to convince a state district judge that they have enough evidence to bring Tyler Robinson to trial. I'm Sue Guzman on the Fox News Rundown.
17: This This is the Fun.

0: Now, Impact Traffic.
1: Rain showers up in the high country this morning. There's some wet roads. Now, here in the metro area, could encounter some damp roads. Had some earlier rain that moved out. Now, the drive looks great. One trouble spot, westbound C-470 past 285. That crash moved to the shoulder. Lanes open. It's not causing any delay. It's a good drive up and down I-25, I-70, Boulder Turnpike, 225. Speed's on the high side. With traffic, I'm Susan Thielen.
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4: Scattered showers and thunderstorms through the early evening. Some could have gusty wind, lightning, and brief rain. We'll clear skies overnight and hit to 62. 88 with scattered storms again popping up on Thursday afternoon and evening. I'm Dave Frazier, Fox 31 Pinpoint Weather.
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6: This is Lee Habib, host of Our American Stories. On our next episode, we'll share the story of an invention we truly can't live without. We're, of course, talking about air conditioning and the man behind it. 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
16: I'm Maria Bartiromo, and this is the Fox Business Report.
17: Stocks ending lower on Wednesday, with the Dow suffering its worst day since June the 10th as the Iran ceasefire deal unravels. But the tech-heavy Nasdaq turned positive in the final minutes of trading. Tech was the best-performing sector, with a rally in semiconductor-related stocks cushioning the losses. Energy stocks rose as oil prices jumped. However, higher oil prices hit travel-related stocks, with shares of airlines and cruise operators falling. The Dow down 577 points. The Nasdaq up 52, S&P 500 down 21. Earnings season is stepping up, with PepsiCo reporting today. Louis Navalier, founder of Navalier & Associates, is encouraged.
18: The best earnings will be in energy. The second best will be in information technology, the semis. And the third best will be in materials. So those are the three places you want to invest. I think these earnings are going to be better than last quarter, which was stunning.
16: That's your Fox Business Report. I'm Hillary Barsky, invested in you.
15: This is the Fox News Rundown.
19: Florida's primary isn't until mid-August, but polling reveals each party's frontrunner so far, with Republican Congressman Byron Donalds ahead, along with former Republican and former Congressman Dave Jolly, who is now a Democrat. And while Democrats in House races are especially hopeful this November, Jolly told Fox 35 Orlando earlier this year,
20: "We remain exhausted by the culture wars and by the division, and I think Floridians are just looking for something different. And I think for the first time in 30 years, Florida's ready to elect a Democratic governor."
19: As of June, there were 1.5 million more registered Republicans than Democrats in the state. The third largest group of voters, however, is no party affiliation. With Governor DeSantis termed out, several Republicans are fighting to take over the job, including Lieutenant Governor Jay Collins, who recently told this podcast,
21: "I talk to the governor regularly. I am his lieutenant governor. When he handpicked me to be his lieutenant governor, he said, 'Jay is day one ready. If something happens to me, he can lead this state right now.'" Mm. The governor and I are in great space.
19: While DeSantis hasn't endorsed, Collins said they were in a great place. There's since been reporting, however, from some anonymous sources in the DeSantis administration calling Collins and his wife toxic and dramatic over the lack of an endorsement. Collins told Politico it sounds like some are trying to stain the reputations of him and his wife. To the apparent frontrunner, Byron Donalds, Collins told this podcast, "Donalds won't debate.
21: Get in the ring. What are you scared of? If you're that far ahead and you think you're the man, show the world that you're the man." Mm. Until then, you know, don't be chicken. It's okay. We'll be there waiting.
19: Donalds got President Trump's endorsement nearly a year and a half ago when he announced he was running.
22: The race is going very well. We've been able to obviously have a dominant polling advantage. Like, we're around 50%, a little bit higher.
19: Florida Republican Congressman and candidate for governor, Byron Donalds.
22: Our opponents are in single digits. And so that's been going very well. Fundraising, we've had a dominant advantage. But the thing I've been most excited about is the ground game. We've knocked over 200,000 doors through Florida. Our surveys at the doors have us well over 50%. So we feel very excited about the primary, which is going to be decided in 41 days. And the people of Florida are going to make their decision. I hope they vote for me. I really want to have them earn their support and earn their vote. And then moving into the general election, we're prepared to keep Florida red, keep Florida free, defeat the Democrats, and make sure that Florida remains the best state in America.
19: We're going to talk about the expectations of a general, but first, your Republican primary opponents, some of them say you should debate them. Now, for those of us who've watched you during House hearings, we can say you're probably not staying away out of fear, but why not debate?
22: Because they're in single digits, and why elevate them? It's really that simple. If they were credible candidates, if they were viable, if they had campaigns that can win this August, we would be debating. But the truth is, they've not developed any ability to do anything concrete except try to get attention on social media, and that's not a strategy for how you win a statewide primary. And so, you know, if one of them decides that their campaigns are going to be viable and serious, then we'll go and debate. But until then, it's not my job to elevate people who did not demonstrate demonstrate the capability to elevate themselves.
19: Do you think an endorsement from Governor DeSantis is coming, or since one of your primary opponents is Lieutenant Governor Jay Collins, do you think DeSantis sits this out?
22: I'm not sure what the governor is going to do right now. We've been able to coalesce support from all of the statewide officials in Florida, both U.S. Senators Rick Scott and Ashley Moody, the cabinet of Florida, our Attorney General, James Uthmeyer, our CFO, Blaise Ngolia, and our Agriculture Commissioner, Wilton Simpson. They all support my campaign. Obviously, President Trump has endorsed me to be the state's next governor. We would welcome and love to have Governor DeSantis' support and endorsement in the rest of this campaign, not just for the primary but for the general. But, you know, that's in the governor's hands. We're going to continue to work hard and take our message to the people of Florida.
19: So the pundits and the polling say if you win your primary, your Democratic opponent would likely be Dave Jolly, a former Republican congressman turned independent and then Democrat. Florida has not elected a Democrat as governor, since 94? Do you think, and we keep hearing about the political environment right now. It's very favorable for Democrats. Do you think it's favorable in Florida for Democrats?
22: I don't, but we're not going to take anything for granted. We're going to work incredibly hard through the primary and well into the general, and we have the campaign prepared to do that. At the end of the day, the people of Florida, what they want is they want Florida to remain the free state of Florida. And that's not just Republicans. Those are independents, and that's even moderate Democrats who love the Florida way of life. They love that they've been able to build the Florida dream for themselves, and they want to make sure that that Florida dream is alive and well for the future of our state.
19: I read that you said of Dave Jolly about this article about how nice he is, that being boring is not a bug, it's a feature of Democrats, in the same vein as like a Katie Hobbs in Arizona or Abigail Spanberger in Virginia. What do you mean by that?
22: What I mean is that he's going to try to lull Floridians to sleep. He's going to want to have a very docile campaign, that they think that it doesn't matter which way you vote, red or blue, Republican or Democrat, it's going to be okay. And that's just simply not the case. The truth of the matter is if you start to look at some of the policies that he's already put forward, he's putting forward gun control policies. He's saying in a very polite way, but it's still gun control. He's talking about a complete state takeover of property and casualty insurance, saying it in a very polite way, but it's still socialism in our insurance markets. And so what I mean by that is it's a very Trojan horse type of campaign. It's going to look very nice. It's going to look like they're bearing gifts. The truth of the matter is it will be radical left-wing governance of Florida. And Florida is the exception to radical governance.
19: And it takes a lot to move, you know, your whole family, your whole business, and that's been happening. And nationally, when we talk about Florida, when we talk about it, it says that this haven, right, for business, for wealthier Americans from places like New York and to some extent California, though a lot of Californians go to Texas. Will you do anything differently than Governor DeSantis has been doing when it comes to like attracting that or keeping that image of Florida?
22: It's not about doing something different. It's about what are you going to do to cement the wins of Governor DeSantis, then prepare Florida for the future. Yes, we have people who are fleeing New York, fleeing Illinois, fleeing California, because they live in areas where the policy is disastrous and they can't take it anymore and they want out. But it's also about making sure that Florida's young people can build that dream for themselves as well. It's about making sure that when a young kid graduates our high schools, that they have mastered math, reading, and writing, but then they also have the credentials and the skill set, or maybe the internships and to be able to walk directly into the workforce, have a real job that leads to a meaningful career, to be able to put food on the table. And that's not just about going to college, it's being able to come out of high school and being able to do that. It's about reforming the way we permit building in our state, from single family homes to even roads, getting government waste and government costs out of the way to be more efficient, being responsive to the needs of the people of Florida. I'll give you one example. National Association of Home Builders said about 6 months ago that 30% of the cost of a new home is government permitting costs. 30%. Oh. So if the house is $300,000 and government's $100,000, how are we helping housing be more affordable? What we want to do is modernize that entire apparatus, drive those permitting costs down, drive those permitting delays down to make construction cheaper so people can be able to afford homes into the future, so young kids can build that Florida dream for themselves. So those are the policies that we're focused on, and so many more, to make sure that we build on the success of Governor DeSantis.
19: Well, that's quite a statistic about permitting. Just a couple more for you. Even in the free state of Florida, Polling shows affordability, cost of living are a primary concern. Where are you on this constitutional amendment regarding property taxes that would lower property taxes for most residents?
22: Well, listen, I support the amendment. I do. I think it's important for everybody to understand that our hardworking families, our seniors on fixed incomes, they're just not never-ending piggy banks for local government. Property taxes have doubled in our state in the last decade. Family budgets haven't doubled in the last decade. Seniors who are on fixed income, their budgets definitely haven't doubled in the last decade. So I support the initiative, and we'll see what the voters do. If it doesn't pass, my commitment is we're going to use the Tax and Budget Commission, which gets sat next year under Florida's Constitution. We are going to do a top-to-bottom analysis of all taxes and fees in the state of Florida and come up with recommendations for fully repealing homestead property taxes. And if we can't get there, then providing meaningful relief to seniors on fixed income and working families in our state. They deserve relief, and we have the ability, and we have really the economy and the way we have 140 million tourists that come to Florida every single year. We have an ability to reshape our tax code, and we are going to lead that effort to do that. We'll see what the voters do this November. If they approve this measure, and you need 60% in Florida to approve that measure, if they do that, we will implement the will of the people. If they don't, we're going to bring it back to the Tax and Budget Commission.
19: Lastly, the Florida Democrat who is ahead in the governor's primary on their side, Dave Jolly, he told Fox 35 Orlando a few months ago that he believes in capitalism. We keep seeing Democrats say they're a big tent as they welcome in, you know, these Democratic Socialists of America, these candidates who've been winning their primaries. Is a Democrat who says he believes in capitalism going to be welcome in the future Democratic Party? Where do you think they're going?
22: I don't think so. I think in the Democrat Party, that's an extreme minority view. I mean, look at some of their rising stars. Look at the people who are winning primaries today. They are open talking about socialism. They are open talking about, you know, whether you're in New York and these government-run grocery stores, which, by the way, Mamdani still hasn't opened, but he likes to talk about them. They want to take over the means of production. They want to be able to try to spread their wealth with government policy. But history has shown time and time again that when government policy tries to spread the wealth, you actually get less wealth for everybody, and you really don't get much spreading at all. People typically continue to fall behind because government doesn't create anything. Capitalism is the greatest engine for economic growth and personal wealth creation on the history of the planet. America is a land of abundance because of free market capitalism. So when you hear the Democrat Party say, oh no, we think socialism's the right way to go, or quite frankly, you hear a David Jolly talking about, well, I believe in it a little bit, but we got to make sure it works for everybody, because that's what he says. He says the other side too. What they're talking about is trying to socialize the wealth of our country. The wealth in our country, whether it's done by captains of industry or people who are small business owners throughout our country, a lot of them family-owned businesses, that has been generated by ingenuity, by hard work, by discipline, by diligence, and the ability to keep your property, retain the fruits of your labor, pass it on to your kids. That's how the system truly does work. And, you know, for the Democrats, they have not been able to point to any economic system that has worked better than free market capitalism. In Florida, our entire system is highly indicative of that. The people of Florida don't want socialism.
19: Florida Congressman and candidate for governor, Byron Donalds, thank you so much for joining us.
22: Thank you.

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17: Proud of what we have built, and I have the utmost faith that we will continue to build. 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
18: The U.S. launching new airstrikes against Iran early Thursday, hitting 90 targets. Tehran responded by targeting Bahrain, Kuwait, and Qatar. Federal judge ordering President Trump to pay author E. Jean Carroll the $5.8 million owed from convictions of sexually abusing and defaming her.
19: Lawyers for President Trump say he can't pay E. Jean Carroll the $5 million civil judgment she was awarded because proceedings are still pending before the Supreme Court. The president is asking the court for a rehearing.
18: Fox's Tanya J. Powers. 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

0: the Fox News Rundown. 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
1: Toronto Blue Jays pitcher Dylan Cease came three outs away from a no-hitter Wednesday against the San Francisco Giants, but gave it up in the ninth inning. The Jays still win big, 10-0. Elsewhere, the Yankees continue to struggle, falling to the Rays 3-0. The Cubs with a big 9-7 win over the Orioles, and the Marlins have won five in a row. They beat the Mariners 2-0. At Wimbledon Wednesday, 23-year-old Arthur Ferry is through to the semifinals, defeating number 9 Flavio Caboli as his Cinderella run continues. He will face French Open champ Alexander Zverev on Friday. That's your sports on the Fox News Rundown. Tony Genualdo, Fox News.
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3: Sports Nation editor Dan Zirin, a goof, told Reed he was rooting for the United States to lose to Belgium so President Trump cannot exploit the victory. I find myself really wishing the United States was actually playing a team from the global south so I could truly root with even more fervor to see them get knocked down a peg, because we know how it's going to be exploited if they go forward in the cup. No, these jackasses don't want what's real. No, they don't want what's real at all. They just want to say Trump bad. They don't want a better country. They don't want a more, what's the right word, expansive nation, more technology, better prices, more affordable. No, they don't want things cleaned up. They want to continue so they can blame Trump. For Outkicks, don't at me. I'm Dan Dockich, and this is Fox News Rundown.
4: Now, impact traffic.
5: Easy drive so far this morning. Did have one problem on westbound C-470 past 285. Had wreckage cleared at the shoulder there. Lanes open. It's not causing any delay. Nice drive on I-70 headed to the airport. No trouble on Pena. That's 15 minutes. I-70 up to the terminal. Good drive on 225. I-25, no delay. Downtown at the tech center. Boulder Turnpike's about 20 minutes. Denver to Boulder. With traffic, I'm Susan Thielen.
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0: What's on your mind?
11: Belgium put four on us in our own stadium, in our own country. 4-1. And the scoreline? Turns out that's the smallest story of the week. Let's start with the soccer. Look, this one hurt. Nobody with a pulse and a flag enjoyed watching Romelu Lukaku pile on in stoppage time. But let's get the context right. This U.S. team beat Bosnia to reach the round of 16. First knockout win since 2002. Mauricio Pochettino, his group overachieved against a Belgian side. FIFA ranks 9th in the world. We lost to a better team on a bad night. That's sports. You tip your cap and then you build. But then came the part that told you everything about the modern political brain. President Trump asks FIFA to review the red card suspension on striker Falarin Balogun. His words, "I asked for a review by FIFA." That's it. He also said he had nothing to do with the final call. And so FIFA did what they were supposed to. They followed the rules, and the meltdown was instant. Online, a certain crowd treated a rules review as if it was some sort of coup. The problem, of course, is FIFA said it applied the same rule it had already used on Cristiano Ronaldo. Same rule. Nobody called that a dictatorship. And the punchline writes itself. Look, Balogun played, and Belgium still won, 4-1. The outrage was never about fairness. It was about a president that they hate doing something normal, doing something that any fan would normally cheer. Now the story they don't want trending at all. About 1.24 million foreign visitors came for this tournament. That's by Oxford Economics account. They went home in love with the United States. Swedes filming gas stations because they liked our Twinkies. Germans road tripping the heartland. Aussies pulling onto boats into Miami Harbor by total strangers. They loved everything that they experienced. The country the left describes at every microphone as racist, unlivable. That doesn't actually exist. These visitors found the real America, loud, generous, and thrilled to have them. And our cities delivered when they chose to. Seattle, where I'm from, is a perfect case study. For years, its leaders swore a clean, safe downtown was effectively impossible. But then the cameras arrived. Crews power washed the concrete, cleared the encampments off 3rd and Pike in downtown Seattle. They flooded the core with officers, and overnight, downtown was beautiful. That proves the thing they never wanted proven. It was always a choice. A livable city isn't some fantasy. It's a decision politicians dodge until the world is watching. And the deepest lesson came from the visitors themselves. They sell you the division. Your neighbor is your enemy. The flag is something to apologize for. But regular people at a soccer tournament blew right past all of that. No politician organized it. No cable panel scripted it. Americans showed a watching planet who we are. We lost a match. We didn't lose the tournament that counts. Play for that America every single day, not only when the cameras are rolling. I'm Jason Rantz.
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20: ABC News, I'm Sherry Preston. President Trump back at the White House following the NATO summit and declaration that the memorandum of understanding on the ceasefire with Iran is over. ABC's Martha Raddatz says it's unclear where things stand right now as the U.S. and Iran exchanged more airstrikes overnight.
21: What is clear is that this war that the president said would last 4 weeks is now in its fifth month, with strikes resuming, the ceasefire declared dead, no deal on eliminating Iran's nuclear program, and Iran continuing its threats, saying America still hasn't learned that bullying and breaking promises are no longer cost-free.
20: Maine Senate candidate Graham Platner officially stepping aside in the race days after published allegations of sexual assault by a former girlfriend. He denies the accusations, but new revelations have left the Democrats now searching for another name to put on the ballot. Singer Bonnie Tyler has died at the age of 75. This is ABC News. Another heat dome over a big swath of the country. The southeast will be feeling those triple digits today. North Charleston and Savannah could see heat indexes of 115 degrees once again. The death toll from the double earthquakes in Venezuela now topping more than 3,800 people. Palm Beach International Airport is no longer President Donald J. Trump International Airport is what it'll be called from now on. Traveler Jill Kripke says she doesn't think the president is a good example for the country and says she will boycott.
1: I think it's a joke, and I'm going to fly in and out of Orlando from now on to get to my destination.
20: However, traveler Carrie Kaiser says she thinks it's exciting to have a president in her backyard. And people like Kripke?
2: I think they're crazy. They want to get on I-95 and drive an hour south or 2 hours north, go right ahead, but you know what? Just because of a name change to change your airport? Come on.
20: I'm Sherry Preston, ABC News.
22: Fires continuing to burn around the state as the Aspen Acres wildfire in southern Colorado has now scorched more than 96,000 acres, and crews have gained just 15% containment. The Alaska Complex Incident Management Team is inviting the public for an in-person update regarding the Aspen Acres fire. It's being held at 7 o'clock tonight. And as the Aspen Acres fire grows, so do evacuations.
23: There are several shelters set up here in southern Colorado, one in Pueblo, another one at West Cliff, and then one in Florence. Operations of Emergency Management Director Mike Kroll says the Pathfinder Park in Florence is a little bit more unique, and it has room for every animal.
24: That is large animals and small animals. So we've got cows, horses, sheep, goats, donkeys, llamas, swine, poultry, dogs, cats, emus, rabbits, and a turtle.
23: 29 people and well over 400 different animals are all taking shelter at Pathfinder Park.
22: That's Nia Bender. That's the latest. I'm Keenan Dixon.
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5: Typical morning drive so far. Roadways are getting busier for us. I-76, a little heavier, right at I-25. Building on 270, Commerce City Drive. Southbound I-25 and the ramp to 270, a little bit slow. Now I-25 looks great. Downtown to the Tech Center, 225, no trouble. I-70 in great shape, getting busier at the ramp to Peña. No delay on Peña. 15 minutes, I-70 to the terminal. With traffic, I'm Susan Thielen.
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4: Okay. Wow. Should I call your wife? You all right?
2: Argentino!
4: So that was after Messi, who they call the greatest soccer player of all time. I'll take their word for it. Scored last night in Argentina. The defending world champ came back after almost getting upset by Egypt. And won, and we're down to the final eight, but the USA is not in it. And whether the United States is going to pay attention, the average viewer is going to pay attention now that the U.S. is out of it, I have no idea. 33 million people tuned in the other day, though, most ever for any soccer match. That's a lot more people than watch the WNBA, I'll tell you that. That's the Women's National Basketball Association. Professional women's basketball does not do that well, but it's doing a lot better the last couple of years because of one player. This woman named Caitlin Clark, you probably have heard of her. She was a phenom at Iowa University, set the all-time scoring record for men and women in college, and is just fun to watch. I mean, she's a great player and does it with the style and, a swagger and everything like that. And she's got all of the star-making qualities you want in athletes. What I'm about to tell you is more about culture than sports. So if you're not a sports fan, don't worry. This is from the National Review, and they're writing about it because it is a cultural kind of political thing. What Caitlin Clark's treatment tells us about the WNBA. She's been getting the hell beaten out of her this season. Well, actually, since she entered the league, what, 3-4 years ago, she just gets beaten on by other players constantly. And one of the things the National Review is pointing out is how now there's pretty good argument to be made that the refs and the league are turning a blind eye toward her being physically attacked on the court when other players get elbowed in the face, same sort of play. There's a penalty or flagrant foul when it happens to Caitlin Clark. They pretend nothing happened. Why is the league so against her? Well, I will read on from the National Review. The unfair and often physically abusive treatment of Caitlin Clark by the WNBA is reaching a boiling point. The problem is not limited to Clark's on-court rivals. The league itself is increasingly complicit in ways that look deliberate. The league's behavior tells us a lot about what the WNBA really is, which is it's neither a sports league nor a business. If the WNBA was primarily a business, Clark should be seen by the league as its most valuable asset and the best thing that ever happened to him. Ryan Brewer, a finance professor at Indiana University who specializes in valuation, calculated that Caitlin Clark alone accounted for more than 26.5% of all WNBA economic activity in the 2024 season. One player accounted for over a quarter of all the economic activity, a figure spanning attendance, television, and merchandise. Of the 24 WNBA broadcasts that drew at least 1 million viewers last year, 21 of them were Caitlin Clark. 21 out of 24 times that they had more than a million viewers, it was her. Her games averaged around 1.2 million viewers, about a 200% more than the games where she did not play. Indiana, that's the team she plays for, set a single-season league attendance record. Opponents relocated home games into larger NBA arenas to hold crowds whenever she would come to their town. And league merchandise sales surged above 600%, with Clark atop the jersey rankings. In the summer of 2024, the league signed an 11-year media rights agreement worth roughly $2.2 billion, more than triple its prior deal before she arrived in the WNBA. That's the sort of windfall that has arrived on the growth she's ignited. An independent economist at Holy Cross estimated that roughly one in every six tickets sold league-wide, home and away, are owed to the Clark effect. One out of every six tickets sold. In 2025, Clark drew 1.3 million All-Star fan votes, a single-season record. By the way, the other day they did the player, like an anonymous player ranking thing. The players voted her the not only the 11th best player, the 11th best guard in the league. I don't know how many teams are in the league. Can you look that up for me, Michael? I'm guessing the WNBA is about 30. Does every NBA team have a WNBA team associated with it? I don't know.
5: There's 12.
4: What?
5: That's what I came up with.
4: So they had the second to worst guard in the league, according to the other players. And again, I to get to the punchline, this is a lot of it because she's white and straight. And they hate her for it. But getting back to, you know, establishing what a big deal she is. And if this was an actual sports league and an actual business, you would be doing everything you could to promote Caitlin Clark and make her happy, because she has changed your business into a nothing into a something. By some estimates, Clark and her teammate, Sophie Cunningham, currently account for 71% of all WNBA jersey sales between them. Even Michael Jordan at his peak didn't represent such a dominating share of monetizable fan interest in his league as what Caitlin Clark does, which is a heck of a statement. Now, is this just because she's white and straight, which is what a lot of the players say? Okay. Well, in 2024, she averaged almost 20 points, 8 assists, 5 rebounds, and 1 point steals per game. If you follow the NBA, that doesn't sound like a lot, but these are unprecedented numbers in the women's game, which has never before seen this combination of scorer and playmaker. Her numbers are amazing. There have been 3 seasons in WNBA history where somebody scored at least 16 points and 7 assists. All 3 are Caitlin Clark. So it's not just because she's straight white Midwestern girl that she gets all this attention, although that I guarantee you some of it. She's also a really great player. She's the all-time WNBA career assists per game leader already. She led the league in 3-point shots made in 2024. At this writing, at age 24, she's averaging 21.2 points a game. If you think she's only a fan favorite because she's white, straight, and aw shucks, middle American, the reality is that if she doesn't get injured and she stays on the trajectory she's on, she could easily end up being the best player the league has ever seen. Okay, so you got all this buildup. While watching a fist pressed into Clark's neck the other night, our coach abandoned the usual diplomacy and said that it was crazy, it was also dangerous, and that these cheap shots are unacceptable. You get fined for this sort of thing in all sports leagues. When the people nearest the team are reduced to narrating their own star's peril to reporters because the officials don't act, the institution has stopped pretending. At the same time, Clark has been repeatedly snubbed in honors and promotions, as I mentioned, by the league, such as the players voting her far lower than the fan vote in the All-Star balloting. As I said the other day, they had her the 11th best guard, which is ridiculous. They did their big 30th anniversary league celebration thing that had posters of all the players in WNBA league history. She was left off of it. They didn't have Caitlin Clark's picture on the celebration. Going on with the National Review piece, we should be candid about the shape that resentments appear to take. The WNBA is a predominantly black league in which openly lesbian players are represented far above their share in the general population. And into it walked a straight white woman from Iowa, who became within weeks its biggest draw in the face of an audience that had never before watched their sport. A newcomer who made everyone wealthier is resented precisely for arriving from outside the tribe, and the resentment surfaces in the elbows that go uncalled, the 11th place ballots, and the poster that found no room for her face. National Review also draws a parallel that seems damning, one that cannot be unseen once it's named, it says here, but in fact is even worse than he thinks. if the WNBA was a business that needed to pay its own bills with the money it makes, its incentives to protect and celebrate Caitlin Clark would override everything else. It wouldn't care what you wouldn't care whether she was white, straight, Midwestern, whatever. She's the key to you staying financially successful. That's how the NBA works. That's how the NFL works. That's how Major League Baseball worked. Money talks, and it talks loudly, and you have to use your best stars to stay afloat. But instead, the WNBA from the outset, and this is where it gets interesting, I think, has been an ideological project bundled with the NBA. The only reason the WNBA exists is because there was pressure and wokeness or whatever in the NBA to think, you know what, there should be some sort of girls' league that gets attention. So they formed one, and they subsidized it as with NBA money. As we've talked about over and over again, the only reason the WNBA can exist is money from the men's league. The WNBA does not make enough money to exist at all. The WNBA from the outset has been an ideological project bundled with the NBA. People pay for the NBA because they want its product, and they tolerate the fact that the dollars they spend on it go to cross-subsidize the bundled project that is a tiny niche audience. A lot of lesbian women, a lot of black lesbian players. So the league can act out its resentments at Clark because it doesn't need the money she makes. And worse, Clark's popularity threatens the whole justification for continuing to treat the WNBA as a bundled welfare case rather than spinning it off into a profit for a new audience. I thought that was really interesting, and I agree with the National Review. Once that is seen, now that I've seen it, I can't unsee it. It was an ideological project. It was a DEI project from the beginning. The only reason it exists at all is that it's had a DEI project. If you separated it out, it would go under in a year. Then Caitlin Clark came along threatening the whole justification for the league so that women have a sport, lots of black players, lots of lesbian players, whatever it is, without having a fan base for it. And here you got a straight white player dominating it, and it makes them all very, very angry. It's something. Culturally, it's just awful. It's absolutely awful. And I remember Charles Barkley said her freshman year, what a big mistake the WNBA was making in treating her this way and beating up on her and saying bad things about her and shunning her and all the things that they were doing. It's the best thing that ever happened to them by far. Not even close. A bigger deal than Michael Jordan as a percentage in terms of bringing in eyeballs and money. But she doesn't fit the whole black league, lesbian league thing. And so they don't want her. And they can act that way because they're not an actual business and they're not an actual sports league. They're a DEI ideological project that the NBA came up with. And now they're so locked into it, they'd get killed for abandoning it. I thought that was a really interesting piece in the National Review. You have any thoughts on that? Text line 415-295-KFTC.
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4: The first tickets to the World Cup semifinals will be punched today. France takes on Morocco. France seeking a third World Cup title. Morocco is after its first. The NBA rumor mill continues to churn. Reports out that LeBron James is weighing a handful of teams and is taking a pitch from the Philadelphia 76ers seriously. And the women's semifinals on center stage at Wimbledon. American Coco Gauff trying to make the final for the first time in her career. I'm Matt McCoy.
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9: Alleged and probably actual rapist Graham Plattner is supposedly recording a video in which he'll announce he's getting out of the race. He's supposedly trying to negotiate some sort of deal with the people of the government of Maine to have some influence on who is chosen. When you're a rapist, you don't get to negotiate terms at all. You just got to get out of the race and go away and be an embarrassment to everybody who supported you at one time. Anyway, so that's over. We're just talking about the WNBA. Haven't mentioned this. Have you been following this, Michael? Because I know you're an NBA fan. LeBron not staying with the Lakers. He announced he's leaving the Lakers, and two places he might end up, the Golden State Warriors and Cleveland Cavaliers. That's his hometown, which I think is supposedly has the edge right now. But one of the big stars from the Warriors, they're a really old team, but decided to take a big pay cut to open up money to bring LeBron over. That'd be fun to watch.
10: Yeah, I've also heard the Sixers possibly.
9: Yeah, that'd be fun to watch LeBron with the Warriors. I would love that, but I'll bet he goes to his hometown. Would be most likely. So do you remember Doge? I mostly remember Doge because I get flipped off almost every single day driving a Cybertruck. I think because of Doge. I don't know. I need to ask one of these people when they're flipping me off sometime. Hey, excuse me, and I don't want to have to get into a fist fight, but why are you so angry at Elon Musk that you're flipping me off for driving a Tesla Cybertruck? And I would like to know, is it Doge or is it just because he supported Trump in general? Anyway, here's a report from Fox about the wrap-up of Doge.
11: Our goal is to reduce the deficit by $1 trillion.
12: As of the deadline this past Saturday, the Department of Government Efficiency fell short of that goal by $785 billion. But now Scott Cooper and the Office of Personnel Management is going long.
13: You know, OPM is a cross-functional agency, so, like, I can't reach into HHS and say, you must stop spending in this area. What we are trying to do is, look, we've set a set of rules and policies, and we are helping manage them. So think about us as we are a power of persuasion part of the government, more so than a hammer where I can reach in and make changes on behalf of an agency.
9: So one of the things I always hated about the Doge coverage was any advancements you made that weren't what the goal was, nobody cared about. So they cut out of $250 billion? That ain't nothing. Anyway, the report goes on.
11: The reason we're doing this is because if we don't do it, America's going to go insolvent. We're going to go bankrupt.

0: Nobody's going to get anything.
1: Nonetheless, the U.S. national debt stands at $39 trillion.
2: This is the chainsaw for bureaucracy.
1: And legal challenges continue against DOGE's cost-cutting measures that slash the federal workforce, with 154,000 employees taking the so-called fork-in-the-road buyouts in 2025.
3: You know what? That report is depressing, and it reminds me, I'm going to push back against all the happy talk from a 4th of July. How about that as a role for a talk show host? Have that clip ready of Armstrong and Getty, the most depressing radio show in America, because I'm going to lay a little on that on you when we come back. Elon was right, by the way.
4: Armstrong and Getty.
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9: ABC News, I'm Sherry Preston. A new round of airstrikes in the Middle East as Iran and the U.S. escalate tensions once again.
10: The president now back in Washington, where it is unclear exactly where negotiations stand. But what is clear is that this war that the president said would last 4 weeks is now in its fifth month, with strikes resuming, the ceasefire declared dead, no deal on eliminating Iran's nuclear program, and Iran continuing its threat.
9: ABC's Martha Raddatz. President Trump flying the older Air Force One out of Turkey on Wednesday from the NATO summit. Sources say the Secret Service urged him not to take the new Air Force One back due to different security capabilities in that plane, which was a gift from Qatar. Graham Plattner pulling his name from the ballot in Maine in the Senate race. He released a video message last night continuing to deny sexual assault allegations leveled against him by a former girlfriend. This is ABC News.
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12: Drive is getting busier out here, but we're in great shape. Good Thursday morning, not dealing with any crashes or big problems. A little busier drive, I-25 out of North Glen and Thornton. As you head into downtown, that drive about 15 minutes, 120th Colfax. 270 getting heavier, building an I-76, I-70, 225. Little crowd as you pass Parker Road. C-470, still 15 minutes through Highlands Range. With traffic, I'm Susan Phelan.
13: This is Lee Habib, host of Our American Stories. On our next episode, the man behind Iowa's Freedom Rocks shares his story of why he decided to honor America's veterans. You won't want to miss the next episode of Our American Stories.
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1: We're just remarking during the commercial break amongst ourselves, Trump is at the NATO meeting and he's standing at a podium taking questions and talking. And he has been for 3.5 hours that we've been on talking with various reporters about various things. His motor, regardless of what you think of his politics or anything else, his motor as a human being is amazing. He's 80 years old. He hardly sleeps. He doesn't exercise. He eats crap. And he can go all day long, day after day after day, in a way that most of us can't, much younger and in better shape. I don't know. He's got a motor. Whatever that's all about. Speaking of politicians, so Mayor Mamdani of New York, I got all worked up over it at the time, and I've lost some of my fever for it since 4th of July weekend, but he basically did a rebuttal to Trump's speech. So Trump did the 4th of July night before he was at I'm from South Dakota and I can't think of it. Mount Rushmore. I went to Mount Rushmore every single year of my life. He was at Mount Rushmore and he gave a big speech about American exceptionalism, how great a country we are and all that sort of stuff. And I agree with all that. Did you see them? Was it the Navy band or the Marine band playing Guns N' Roses, Sweet Child of Mine? That was cool. anyway, Trump gave that speech. And then on 4th of July, they're at the Capitol with the biggest fireworks celebration in world history, they called it. And it looked pretty spectacular. I wish I had seen it in person. Trump gave another speech about American exceptionalism and how great we are. And Mamdani, for whatever reason, felt the need to do a rebuttal to that, kind of like when there's a State of the Union address and the other party does a rebuttal to that State of the Union address. And Mamdani's address got a lot of attention, and in some ways, he may be the leader of the Democratic Party at this point, as he did his whole Democratic Socialist thing on how we're not exceptional in any ways that we're exceptional. They're all bad, and children going to bed hungry and all that sort of stuff. And, you know, why? There's a tremendous amount I followed online of pushback by a lot of really, really smart people and good writers that I really like on how America is exceptional in so many different ways and is, I think, easily, arguably, the greatest country that has ever existed on planet Earth in terms of what it has done for its people and the rest of the world's people. I just think that's such an easy argument to make. And even with the, you know, and so nobody's perfect. No country is perfect. To point out the flaws and lean on them on your 250th birthday, that's like on, you know, we keep using this example. It's like on your 50th wedding anniversary, you decide to point out all the bad things your husband did over the last 50 years, as opposed to the fact that in general, over time, you're glad you married him and it's been great. You're going to lean on the few bad things he did because we all do bad things as people, as countries, as whatever. It's weird. So I'll start with this. I'll start with something positive. This is from Elon. I don't know, remember when he gave this speech, but I saw it retweeted over the weekend about America and how we're different than other countries. After World War II, the U.S. could have basically taken over the world and any country. This wasn't a written speech. This is Elon talking, so that's why it sounds like this. Like, we got nukes. Nobody else got nukes. At the end of World War II, this was true. We don't even have to lose soldiers. Which country do you want? One nation held a weapon no civilization had ever possessed. Total monopoly on destruction. No rival, no consequence, no limit. Every empire in history that held that kind of power did the only thing empires know how to do. They took until there was nothing left to take. America had a greater advantage than all of them combined. And it rebuilt the nations it had just defeated. The United States actively helped rebuild countries. It helped to rebuild Europe. It helped to rebuild Japan. This is very unusual behavior. It is completely unprecedented in world history. To defeat someone who had attacked you and tried to take over the world when you're in a point of leverage, and instead of taking them over, you rebuild them and let them be independent. It had never happened, not in the 5,000 years of recorded civilization, as any country, empire, powerful state ever done this. The nation with the power to take everything chose to rebuild instead. Enemies became allies. Rubble became economies. Surrender became partnership. Germany went from ashes to the economic engine of Europe in a single generation. Japan went from unconditional surrender to the third largest economy on Earth. Did you see the Tokyo fireworks celebration on the 4th of July honoring the United States? A country that we were at war with 80 years ago now loves us so much they had that sort of celebration because of our birthday. That is fantastic. That decision reshaped every economy, every alliance, every trade route, and I would say every human being's life on the planet. That decision for us not to take them over, but to help them. Billions of people lifted out of poverty over the next half century, traced back to one moment, one nation choosing restraint over domination. No other country in history can make that claim, not one. As Elon said, there's always like, well, America's done bad things. Well, of course America's done bad things, but one needs to look at the whole track record. Every nation on Earth has blood in its history, but the measure of a nation was never its worst chapter. It's what it does when nobody can stop it. When nobody could stop America, it fed its enemies and rebuilt their cities. You're being told every day that this country is something to be ashamed of by people who have no idea what the world looks like without the United States. Every free market, every open border for trade, every democracy that took root outside of Europe would be gone without the United States. That's why we are the exceptional nation in world history. I believe all that sort of stuff to my bone. The fact that my kids only know that because I told them that and they're not taught that in school is a problem. So here's where I'm shifting gears from my positive mode to my negative mode. Do you have our liner that we play, Michael? Because this sometimes is true, unfortunately.
0: Armstrong and Getty. The most depressing radio show.
1: So like I just said, I believe that
0: ever.
1: I believe that to my bones. America is the greatest country that ever existed on the planet. And we are the last best hope, as has been repeated by Ronald Reagan and many people, Winston Churchill, whoever, for freedom for all human beings for all time on planet Earth. And I was happy to see that so many great writers and thinkers pushed back on Mamdani's load of crap or all the other haters and socialists out there who somehow have convinced themselves the world would be better without the United States. That's just a childish, ignorant notion. I was happy to see the pushback on all that. But now that we're a couple of days from the 50th wedding anniversary, maybe we could mention to our husband that he drinks too much or something. That clip we played a little bit ago about our debt, for instance, from Elon Musk again, that we're $37 trillion in debt and growing on an unsustainable path, not on a path that could go wrong, on a path that, unless interrupted, is going to doom us. It's just math. That's a serious problem. You got to look at that. All the good stuff about our Constitution and things we've done in the past and all that and the American spirit and we work harder than blah, blah, blah, that's all true. But $37 trillion in debt and a structural problem where we spend more than we take in that nobody's willing to look at is a problem, a huge, huge problem. The other thing, I was screaming at a podcast the other day. They were going on and on about how great our country is and how strong it is. And this, again, I love all that. That's true. Maybe it's more front of mind for those of us in California than it is for those of you in other states. I don't know. But our education system, K through PhD, kindergarten through PhD, is convincing young people that this is a bad country and not worth sustaining and not worth fighting for. That's a systemic issue. That is a problem that will only be overcome with decades of work. And that's if we started today at K through PhD and teaching kids that, no, actually, this is the best country that ever existed and the last great hope for mankind on Earth and all the stuff I just said. If we started today, it would take a long time to deal with the millions and millions of young people who are our next, you know, layers of leadership, who think this is a bad country because that's what they've been told their whole life. So between the debt and the fact that we're educating everybody who's young that this is a bad country, we're in trouble. we're in big trouble. And I don't know if I see any help on the horizon for those two issues at all. Making a little headway in the schools, but not enough. Again, unless you're in certain parts of the country or certain private schools, you're not hearing any of that American exceptionalism stuff in a school. You're hearing about slavery. The only thing my kid learned about capitalism is how we made kids work in factories. Not that it's lifted more people out of poverty than any other process in the history of the world. We'd also be still living in huts without capitalism. So I don't know. I don't want to be negative all the time. I don't want to actually be the most negative show. When I was listening to all that rah-rah America stuff on various podcasts and reading it and watching documentaries over 4th of July, I thought, man, I need to talk to Joe about this. We need to be less negative. This is a great country and all this sort of stuff. But the reality, not dealing with reality is a bad thing. The debt and the educating everybody that this is a bad country will come back to end the last great hope of humanity on Earth quicker than you can imagine. So we got to keep leaning on that. We don't have to make it the only thing we ever talk about, but it is a huge problem. That story Elon told there is 100% true. No country in the history of the world has ever done that or likely would ever do that. You've defeated all your enemies. You've got a weapon to dominate the planet. And you said, no, we're going to rebuild our enemies. We're going to give them food. We're going to help them get back on their feet again and let them do their own thing. Absolutely amazing. But they teach your kids in school that the world will be better off without us, which couldn't be more insane. Okay, that's enough of that. We'll finish strong next.
2: 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I've been surfing here since I was a kid. Now, seeing my grandson out on the water, it means everything to me. 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
20: We've settled a lot of wars. And this one is the one that I thought maybe would be the easiest. But Putin's a difficult character, and this guy's a difficult character. It's not the easiest, thing. And there's a lot of commitment, and there's a lot of love of the countries and everything else. But I think we've made a lot of progress in the last couple of weeks. And
1: yeah, I never liked the way Trump talks about it like it's equivocal, like it's two countries just don't agree on something, as opposed to an evil communist country taking over a democracy that was just minding its own business. He's sitting there with Zelensky at the big NATO summit that's going on. They go on.
20: And he's done an amazing job. Look, he's been very effective. Now he's had the best equipment because he's had our equipment. And he's had great, but somebody has to use that equipment. And you have a lot of brave people that are using that equipment. And Russia, you know, it's a big country, but it's a big force. Russia's always been a big fighting force. So, you know, it's... But I really believe it's ready.
1: God, it's just got to kill Zelensky. The way Trump talks about this, like it's an academic project, as opposed to the millions of people, men, women, and children, that are being targeted by Russia for Putin for no reason whatsoever. Go on, Michael.
20: But it's a nasty war. Thousands and thousands, mostly soldiers, are being killed. The battlefields, I see pictures, and it's horrible. He thinks it's horrible. We all think it's horrible. And the president wants to get it done, and I believe that President Putin wants to get it done, and that should be a good combination.
1: Say that's back to the thing we were talking about earlier about his view of the IRGC in Iran. I think they want to get a deal done. No, they don't. And he just said, I think Putin wants to get a deal done. No, he doesn't. What makes you believe this, Mr. President? I do not get it. Is he just saying that because he's a deal maker and that's the way you need to talk when you're trying to bring deals together? I hope he doesn't actually believe that. He certainly acted like he's believed it all along. How much time have I got, Michael?
21: We got about 2.5.
1: We have 2.5 minutes? Okay. I want to get to this clip. I really like this. This is Trump talking about communism. What number did you say that is? You know what it is, Michael? Okay, this is good stuff from Trump right here.
20: Look, I want to get the word out because what's forming is communism in the country. And communism's easy to sell. I would be the greatest communist in history. I'd be right up there with Lenin. I'd be as good as anybody. You've got free rent for the rest of your life. What they don't say is that you'll be living in squalor and 12 months. You've got the free house. Would anybody like to have a free house? We'll take it away from somebody. We'll give it to you. You'll have murders all over the place. Communism's a disaster. It's been proven to be for thousands of years under different names.
1: I would love to hear more of that sort of stuff out of Trump or any Republican leader actual explanations for where socialism and communism goes. So these nut job young people out there, again, who are being taught that capitalism is bad and nothing about socialism, always ends up at the same place. Lots of deaths and people with a lower standard of life. Always, always, always. And yes, what Trump said there is absolutely right. It's such an easy sell. Socialism, it's such an easy sell. You won't have to work as hard. We'll split everything equally. Oh, that sounds great. Until you think about it for like 2 seconds, or you just watch the history of it always. Oh my God. How is it on the march again in the United States? We will have updates on a lot of these conversations happening at NATO tomorrow. This talk of some sort of summit between Zelensky and Putin is obviously a big deal. And then you got the other war that we are actually the participant in with Iran. And Trump saying earlier today that we're probably bombing the crap out of Iran more tonight. We'll have all that for you tomorrow. And there's that saying, it's become popular recently, of sometimes nothing happens for years in terms of changing the world. And then sometimes a year happens in a week. This might be one of those weeks, certainly in terms of these two wars. And maybe in terms of NATO coming together and actually getting serious about supporting their militaries and all that sort of stuff. Anyway, look forward to talking to you tomorrow. There's a bunch of stuff I didn't get to today, but I'll have it for you tomorrow.

0: Here's your host for Final Thoughts, me, and there's only two of us. It's a pretty sad state of things. Katie's on maternity leave. Joe is celebrating his 40th wedding anniversary. He'll be back shortly. Let's get a final thought from the man pressing the buttons, pulling the levers, and running some sort of foot pedals. It's Michelangelo.
1: Yeah, it's a reminder to check your AI. Earlier in the hour, I used AI to see how many WNBA teams are in there, and they told me 12. It turns out it's 15. They expanded. But I got old information from AI.
0: Which AI did you use?
1: I believe it was Google.
0: Well, Google's not. You use Gemini? Or?
1: Gemini, yeah.
0: Okay. Huh. Yeah. That does trouble me how often they're wrong about things that I know about.
1: And sometimes it's just at random.
0: Yeah. Yes, it is. And stuff that's like easily checked. That is one of the disturbing things about AI. Which might be good news, because as long as it's that often wrong, it's not going to take over the world and change it in the horrible ways that we're all worried about. Armstrong and Getty wrapping up another grueling four-hour workday. 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We got cool T-shirts and merchandise there. The Gavin Newsom T-shirts might be short-lived if he decides not to run for president, but I do like the ruin the whole country. Vote for Gavin Newsom for president. You can get it at armstrongandgetty.com. We'll see you tomorrow. God bless America.
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8: ABC News, I'm Sherry Preston. A new round of airstrikes in the Middle East as Iran and the U.S. escalate tensions once again.
9: The president now back in Washington, where it is unclear exactly where negotiations stand. But what is clear is that this war that the president said would last 4 weeks is now in its fifth month, with strikes resuming, the ceasefire declared dead, no deal on eliminating Iran's nuclear program, and Iran continuing its threats.
8: ABC's Martha Raddatz. President Trump flying the older Air Force One out of Turkey on Wednesday from the NATO summit. Sources say the Secret Service urged him not to take the new Air Force One back due to different security capabilities in that plane, which was a gift from Qatar. Graham Plattner pulling his name from the ballot in Maine in the Senate race. He released a video message last night continuing to deny sexual assault allegations leveled against him by a former girlfriend. This is ABC News. Attorney Ben Crump is calling for a full, transparent investigation into the death of 18-year-old Nolan Wells, who police suspect might have drowned while on vacation with friends on Horn Island in Mississippi.
10: We're trying to be very transparent because the family has some concerns about the state of Mississippi doing an investigation of the death of a young black man where young white students may be looked at as having some culpability. So the family is concerned about that.
8: The family calling for its own autopsy into his death. Facebook and Instagram parent Meta says it will invest more than $13 billion Canadian dollars, about $9 billion U.S., toward building its first artificial intelligence data center in Canada. It'll be built in Alberta. Deloitte predicts back-to-school spending will drop about 6% this year. The consulting firm also says most consumers expect the U.S. economy to worsen over the next 6 months. Sherry Preston, ABC News.
11: Fires continuing to burn around the state as the Aspen Acres wildfire in southern Colorado has now scorched more than 96,000 acres, and crews have gained just 15% containment. The Alaska Complex Incident Management Team is inviting the public for an in-person update regarding the Aspen Acres fire. It's being held at 7 o'clock tonight. And as the Aspen Acres fire grows, so do evacuations.
12: There are several shelters set up here in southern Colorado, one in Pueblo, another one at West Cliff, and then one in Florence. Operations of Emergency Management Director Mike Kroll says the Pathfinder Park in Florence is a little bit more unique, and it has room for every animal.
13: That is large animals and small animals. So we've got cows, horses, sheep, goats, donkeys, llamas, swine, poultry, dogs, cats, emus, rabbits, and a turtle.
12: 29 people and well over 400 different animals are all taking shelter at Pathfinder Park.
11: That's Nia Bender. That's the latest. I'm Keenan Dixon.
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15: I was getting heavier here this morning. First trouble spot over in Aurora. Crash. Southbound 225 past Colfax. That is in the left lane. Crowded from I-70 to Colfax. About a 5-6 minute delay there. Crash in the left lane. Slower traffic on westbound 76, 270 through Commerce City. I-25. And southbound drive 120th into downtown. About 23 minutes. With traffic, I'm Susan Phelan.
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34: Turn around, Bright Eye. Welcome to another live presentation of the Armstrong and Getty program, live from Studio C, a dimly lit room deep within the bowels of where we do our thang. That's thang with an A. And today we're toiling under the title of the show that Joe is coming back very, very soon from his longest vacation of his life, he keeps calling it, to celebrate his 40th wedding anniversary with his wife, Judy. And we might be hearing from him today. And I think he's back tomorrow. And then things are back to normal for a while. How y'all doing? Turn around, Bright Eye. If you're of a certain age, you know the lyric from the classic song Total Eclipse of the Heart. Maybe if you're not even of that age, but you've sung karaoke or just, I think it lives on in like in Oldiesville as a schmaltz fest, right? Total Eclipse of the Heart. We can't play it because of various copyright rules that now exist for us in podcasting. The Bonnie Tyler classic, she died last night at the age of 75. So I've heard this a little clips from the song a lot in the last couple of days. I could see you in there in your studio, Michael, go, oh.
35: Yeah, that's too bad.
34: She's 75 years old, which is not that old, but she didn't write the song. This guy named Jim Steinem, who wrote all these schmaltzy songs way back in the 80s and 90s and 70s, really. Let's go through a little bit of the lyrics, just a little bit of Turn Around, Bright Eyes, the Total Eclipse of the Heart song. Turn around. Every now and then I get a little bit lonely and you're never coming round. Turn around. Every now and then I get a little bit tired of listening to the sound of my tears. And you can hear your tears. That's bad. Turn around. Every now and then I get a little bit nervous that the best of all the years have gone by. Ooh, that's rough. You're actually kind of getting to me here, Bonnie. Turn around. Every now and then I get a little bit terrified and then I see the look in your eyes. Turn around, Bright Eyes. Every now and then I fall apart. turn around, bright eyes. Every now and then I fall apart. A little more lyrics before we get to the part that is my favorite. Every now and then I get a little bit restless and dream of something wild. Turn around. Every now and then I get a little bit helpless and I'm lying like a child in your arms. I like this one. Turn around. Where was that line? Because there's several more lines of this. I thought it was really, really good. Every now and then I get a little bit angry and I know I've got to get out and cry. Every now and then I fall apart. And I need you now tonight and I need you more than ever. This is the part you really scream if you're at a karaoke bar. This is the part you're really howling with your drunken friends. And if you only hold me tight, we'll be holding on forever. And we'll be making it right because we'll never be wrong. Together we can make it to the end of the line. Your love is like a shadow on me all of the time. I didn't realize that what she was saying. I've been singing the song in my car when it would come on the radio. I was a DJ. I played this song when it was brand new as a music DJ, as a young person. Back, it came out in 83, but I started being a music DJ in 84. Oh, no, actually 83. Yeah, so I've been playing this song since it was brand new. I had no idea that was a line. Your love is like a shadow on me all of the time. Wow. All of the time. They sing in the background. And I don't know what to do, and I'm always in the dark. And if I was at karaoke right now, I would bellow this at the top of my lungs. We're living in a powder keg and giving off sparks. I really need you tonight. Forever's going to start tonight. The great Bonnie Tyler. Turn around, bright eyes. Maybe the greatest karaoke song of all time. And she has passed at the age of 75. So, on this Thursday, which is known as Little Friday among us drunks, if you are at a karaoke bar tonight, in honor of the great big-haired, fake blonde, I think she's Welsh, singer Bonnie Tyler, who passed at the age of 75, belt out at the top of your lungs with a beer bottle in your hand. Turn around, bright eyes. Every now and then we fall apart. I think we owe her that, don't we?
2: We do.
34: Okay. A couple of big things that happened. And I'm going to break on time today so that we can thoroughly get into the headlines with Heather Myers coming up in a little bit. But one of the biggest headlines to me is Trump agreed to yesterday. This didn't get enough attention, I don't think, to allow Ukraine to manufacture Patriot missiles. So I didn't know that. That's the way it worked. I thought we gave them this stuff, that we manufactured and gave it to them, but I didn't know we could stop them from manufacturing it, but I guess there's, you know, patent laws and everything around the technology. But the best missile defense program platform on Earth is the Patriot missile that the United States has, and we give it to Israel and some of our friends. Trump told Zelensky yesterday that they can start manufacturing them. And I'm sure they already started like an hour after Trump said that. And they'll have those things. And when they have Patriot missiles surrounding Kyiv, they'll be able to stop a lot of these horrifying attacks that have been coming in from Moscow and Putin in the last several days. So that's a pretty big deal. That had to get Putin's attention a little bit. We've got more on the diplomacy between Russia and Ukraine and Trump's involvement from the NATO summit. Trump is back in the United States now. And then, of course, the stuff with Iran that we have to hit on, because we pounded the heck out of Iran last night. And Trump saying the war is not back on. But, man, if you lived in Iran, it sure looked like the war was back on, I think. I think we hit 90 targets, 80 the night before. 90 last night, air defense systems, coastal surveillance assets, missile and drone storage sites, naval capabilities, military logistics infrastructure. We bombed 90 different sites last night in an attempt to get Iran to realize that this is a no-win situation for them militarily. But Trump on the plane last night, this is one of the things I was worried about yesterday. Trump on the plane last night, he said, I just talked to them. They want to make a deal very bad. They really want to make a deal. I thought, where is that coming from? Did they actually say that? And even if they did, why do you believe them? Putin wants to make a deal. The mullahs want to make a deal. No, they don't. I don't know why he says that. Hopefully he doesn't actually believe it. But that's where we are in those two things. We need to start the show officially because that will bring us into one of the other bigger stories of the last 24 hours. That you're probably aware of. I'm Jack Armstrong. He's Joe Getty on this. It is Little Friday. We call it Thursday, July 9th. the year 2026. We are Armstrong and Getty, and we approve of this program. Begin the show at Mark.
2: We went toe-to-toe with one of the most entrenched political systems in the history of the world, and we won. We beat them on June 9th in overwhelming numbers, and now they are not going to let us have it. Not if it's me. And so we're suspending campaign operations.
34: Graham Blattner, the fake oyster farmer, possible rapist from Maine, who was the Democratic nominee for the Senate as the Democrats were hoping to knock out moderate Republican Susan Collins, who's been the senator up there forever, and perhaps take control of the Senate, which would be a very, very big deal because everybody expects the Democrats to take the House in November. If they took the House and the Senate, that would really be something. So Graham Plattner puts out the rape allegations that came out. We played that woman talking on CNN about how he forced his way into her home and raped her. And she sounds very believable. And she told friends at the time, corroborating evidence, et cetera, et cetera. So Plattner puts out an 11-minute emotional video last night that, as you could hear with the traffic noise in the background, had that whole live on TikTok look that young people seem to like so much. And he did get pretty emotional sometimes. We'll play you clips from that. As you just heard there, he's portraying it as, hold on, I got a cough, and I'm going to press my cough button. Forgot to turn my microphone back on. Now I was just talking to myself. He portrays it as the powerful trying to stop any upstarts from coming along. And that is a true thing, as we've talked about for many, many years, whether it was the Tea Party or Bernie Sanders at the time. The entrenched Republican and Democrat infrastructure will try to kill any outsider quick before they get into any momentum going, because they do not want any rogue people. They want to have full control over their party, et cetera, et cetera. The problem with that narrative in this case is Bernie said you got to get out and Mayor Mamdani said you got to get out. If it were the entrenched Democratic Party of Chuck Schumer or Nancy Pelosi or whatever, he could make the argument. But when Bernie and Mamdani say you got to get out, then, who exactly are you appealing to? But one of the questions I want to ask Lon He Chen later, one of our favorite political analysts, is the issue of character just over when it comes to our politics? I was reading Mark Halperin's newsletter just a little bit ago, and as he said, so much of this was known about Graham Plattner, when he won the nomination. So much of this was known, and the voters voted for him anyway. It wasn't all a vetting problem. Some of it was, but it wasn't all a vetting problem. When people found out about his Nazi tattoo and a lot of his not being a good boyfriend and horrible things he'd said about women and veterans and communism and stuff online, people still voted for him. So what does that mean about the electorate and where we are? We'll talk to Lonnie Chin about that a little bit later. I think that's a missing part of this story. People knew most of this stuff and still were willing to make him a U.S. senator. So what does that mean? We'll talk to Lonnie about that later. We'll play some of Plattner's emotional 11-minute I'm getting out of the race speech. And a whole bunch of other stuff that we got to get to today. But we've got all the headlines with Heather Myers next.
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35: Of course my kid's in the right car seat. Well, I think he is.
36: Yeah, my kid's in a booster seat. He was ready to move up. He is ready, right?
35: Her car seat looks like the right size.
37: There are probably rules on when to move up to a booster seat, aren't there?
35: Rear facing, forward facing? I think I have it right.
38: Car crashes are a leading killer of children 1 to 30.

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1: ABC News, I'm Sherry Preston. Gas prices up, the national average jumping 6 cents per gallon overnight, according to Gas Buddy, the result of renewed tensions in the Middle East and what appears to be the beginning of another bottleneck in the Strait of Hormuz.
2: In the last 24 hours, Kepler tells ABC News it has seen 25 ships cross. Now, that is lower than what we've seen in previous days, which were more like about 40. Even a limited disruption here in the Strait can have an outsized impact on the pricing, on freight costs, and on the market price for oil.
1: ABC's Rebecca Jarvis. President Trump saying at the NATO summit he thinks the ceasefire with Iran is over and that he's not even sure if he wants it anymore. The war with Iran now in its fifth month. This is the final day of the Ayatollah's funeral in Iran. Graham Plattner, the Democrat on the ballot against Senator Susan Collins in Maine, is no longer there. He pulled his name from contention following accusations of sexual assault, which he denies. This is ABC News.
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8: Have your highways out here. If you're trying to get up into the downtown area, it's a minor wreck north on I-25 before 6th Avenue on the shoulder. Just a slight delay. Southbound I-25 heavier through downtown. As you head on down to the tech center, seeing a bit more activity there. Now 225 moving better. Crash cleared out. Southbound 225 near Colfax. A drive on 270 runs crowded. Traveling through Commerce City, take 10 minutes. With traffic, I'm Susan Thielen.
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5: ABC News, I'm Sherry Preston. Former Olympic canoeist David Hearn pleading not guilty in the felony charge of damaging the Lincoln Memorial reflecting pool. Hearn's attorney in Washington saying the charges against him are based on a concocted narrative that should alarm every American. There were a few dozen protesters outside the courthouse to show their support. Another stretch of scorchingly hot weather in the southeast and the Great Plains, says ABC's Ginger Z.
6: A place like Billings, Montana could go up to 109 by Sunday. That is something they have never done in recorded history. Those records began in the late 1800s. We'll get there, but I first want to start with who got added. Tulsa and Oklahoma City now in the heat advisories. Today, though, most of the state of Florida finds themselves in a heat advisory. It's the extreme heat warning that we're still watching from Savannah.
5: All the way up to Charleston. New airstrikes against Iran after President Trump declared the memorandum of understanding and the ceasefire over. This is ABC News.
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8: One crash in the drive involving a motorcyclist, 38th and Tower Road. The highway's a little busy. Southbound 225 from Parker Road down to I-25, taking about 10 minutes. Northbound direction looks great. No issue along I-70. Traffic starting to break loose there. A little busy on 270 I-76. I-25, no problems. Traveling downtown at the Tech Center. A southbound drive at about 22 minutes. With traffic, I'm Susan Phelan.
9: This is Lee Habib, host of Our American Stories. On our next episode, a man shares his moving story of immigrating to America and trading gang life in Chicago for marine life on Paris Island. You won't want to miss the next episode of Our American Stories.
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9: Starting off with sunshine today, temperature is going to be seasonal, near 90, and then we do have more storms firing up for later on this afternoon, mainly after 1 p.m. I'm Fox 31 Pinpoint Weather Team meteorologist Kylie Burse.
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1: So Joe just called in from Alaska, which is where he is on his vacation, his anniversary trip, and he said Eskimo is a derogatory term that we shouldn't have had in our song. And I'm reading about it here, and it sounds like it might be crap to me, like it's woke crap, possibly. Although the Eskimo pie, which was a delicious ice cream treat of my youth, they took the word Eskimo off of it 6 years ago. But this is what the pushback was. The term Eskimo is commonly used in Alaska to refer to all Inuit and Yupik people. Well, it says right here, the term Eskimo is commonly used in Alaska. I can't believe it's like the N-word if it's commonly used in Alaska. But it is considered derogatory by many who associate with by many college professors or by, like, lots of people. I wonder about it. Here's how it started with the Eskimo pie thing. In 2009, a young Inuit woman publicly denounced the Kanyumak manufacturer of Eskimo pies for appropriating her culture to sell Eskimo marshmallows and other sweets. That's not saying it's a racist term. That's that completely bull-ass, crazy cultural appropriation thing that caught on among the woke crowd. So I'm not buying this whole Eskimo as a derogatory term thing, not at least based on this article from the New York Times. You don't get to tell me what to say, woke, crazy graduate students. If it turns out to be an actual racist term, I will stop using it. More on the way. Stay here.
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9: ABC News, I'm Sherry Preston. Former Olympic canoeist David Hearn pleading not guilty in the felony charge of damaging the Lincoln Memorial reflecting pool. Hearn's attorney in Washington saying the charges against him are based on a concocted narrative that should alarm every American. There were a few dozen protesters outside the courthouse to show their support. Another stretch of scorchingly hot weather in the southeast and the Great Plains, says ABC's Ginger Z.
18: A place like Billings, Montana could go up to 109 by Sunday. That is something they have never done in recorded history. Those records began in the late 1800s. We'll get there, but I first want to start with who got added. Tulsa and Oklahoma City now in the heat advisories. Today, though, most of the state of Florida finds themselves in a heat advisory. It's the extreme heat warning that we're still watching from Savannah.
9: All the way up to Charleston, new airstrikes against Iran after President Trump declared the memorandum of understanding and the ceasefire over. This is ABC News. Looking for some one-of-a-kind movie memorabilia? ABC's Danny New has a preview of a new sale that's taking bids now.
19: Many of the items from cinema's biggest hits ever are now going up for auction. For example, the hoverboards from Back to the Future Part 2. Brian Chanis from Heritage Auctions gave me a virtual tour of some of the biggest pieces of movie history that you can now bid on over the next week or so. After the Wicked craze of the last 2 years, maybe you fancy one of the hats the Wicked Witch of the West wore on screen in The Wizard of Oz. And speaking of headgear, how about Willy Wonka's golden top hat in Willy Wonka and the Chocolate Factory.
13: Singer Bonnie Tyler has died. Her chart-topping power ballad Total Eclipse of the Heart came out in 1983 and has had a billion downloads since then. She earned 3 Grammy nominations, represented Britain at the Eurovision Song Contest in 2013. Bonnie Tyler was 75 years old and had been suffering an intestinal illness at a Portuguese hospital. Sherry Preston, ABC News.
15: Fire burning through more than 96,000 acres and 15% contained. In the next 48 to 72 hours, more evacuations are expected to be lifted, but any changes are dependent on fire conditions. Rain helped firefighters a little bit last night, but it also added to the chance of flash flooding and mudslides. So far, nearly 3,000 reentry cards for people have been issued, and the officials say most of the homes impacted by the fire in Pueblo County are in Beulah, with 192 homes and 4 commercial structures. They've also addressed about 67% of the area, and the number is expected to increase. In Custer County, the sheriff's office says 83 homes destroyed makes up 2% of all of the homes in their county. A weed dispensary is damaged after an older driver slammed into a building near South Yosemite in Hampton on Wednesday. The store manager says the fire department was very careful about checking the building. No one was injured. I'm Nia Bender.
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22: Crash in the drive. This is on the ramp from C-470 to southbound 25. Right lane of that ramp block causing a bit of a delay. Westbound C-470, a little crowded. There was police activity around Cowata Boulevard. That is just cleared out. That'll start to drain off. Tech Center, we got a problem with the stall. It's northbound I-25 before County Line over in the far right lane. With traffic, I'm Susan Phelan.
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4: ABC News, I'm Sherry Preston. A not guilty plea entered on behalf of David Hearn, the former Olympian accused of vandalizing the Lincoln Memorial reflecting pool. Norm Eisen is his lawyer.
5: The evidence will establish, as we have stated today, Mr. Hearn is innocent.
4: He says if his client can be charged with felony for simply touching the reflecting pool water, which is what he says Hearn did, every American should be alarmed. Right after President Trump declared the ceasefire dead, Iran and the U.S. began trading airstrikes. The national average price for gas also jumped 6 cents a gallon on renewed fighting. Sales of previously owned homes slowed in June. Sales fell 2.4%. Home prices were up, though. The median price for a home in the U.S. right now is $440,600. Karolina Mikhova ending Coco Gauff's run at Wimbledon today. The match ending in a tiebreaker. Mikhova moves on to the final to be played on Saturday. This is ABC News.
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10: Yeah, it looks like we're in pretty good shape out here right now. Rush hour definitely over, some lingering volume, but no problems. We had a road crew out west working I-70 near 32nd. They're kind of mobile, so they're moving down the highway, but not a real big delay, kind of slow there. Be careful. I-25 south coming into downtown, a little sluggish through Spear. The south end looks great. 10 minutes between downtown and the tech center. 225 in from Parker, a little bit of traffic, and 270 also is pretty congested through Commerce City. With traffic, I'm Jonathan Steele.
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1: Meanwhile, in Huey Lewis news,
2: I can't hear music. Music is not part of my life anymore. I can't find pitch in the music. See, the technology that I use on my cochlear implant, it breaks everything down into digital bits. Speech is easier to listen to than music. The cochlear, which is my only reliable form of hearing, distorts the music a little bit in the same way it distorts people's voices. It makes pitch impossible to hear. I can hear conversation. If I pull these things out, I'm deaf.
1: I didn't know that. So that's Huey Lewis. Huey Lewis in the news, one of the biggest musical acts in the entire 80s. He went deaf a while back. Did he go deaf because of too much loud music, do we know? Or is it just one of the random things that can happen to anybody? A lot of your musicians who are deaf, it's because they were standing in front of crazy loud speakers every night for years and years and years, like Pete Townsend of The Who. But he's got one of those cochlear implants like Rush Limbaugh got. I don't know if I've ever known anybody that had one of those. I didn't know that you couldn't hear music with them, though. You can hear speech fine, which obviously would be a heck of a gift compared to being completely deaf. But you can't hear music, or pitch, anyway. I'll be darned. Speaking of musicians, Huey Lewis is still alive. Bonnie Tyler is not. She had a total eclipse of her heart last night at age 75. Now you don't like that, Michael? No.
3: Too soon.
1: I read the entire lyrics of that song earlier in the show, many of which I didn't know. I've been belting that song out in my car or radio studios back when I was a DJ for decades. And some of the lines I had completely wrong. She didn't write the song. It's a Jim Steinem production. He wrote all your schmaltzy songs of the 80s, 70s, and 80s. All your big ones. He was the one behind like your big Meatloaf songs. You know, your really schmaltzy Meatloaf's, 2 out of 3 ain't bad. You know, those kind of songs, Total Eclipse of the Heart. Once you recognize that this guy, Jim Steinem, wrote them, you can pick those songs out easily when you hear them. Anyway, he was behind Total Eclipse of the Heart, a giant hit for Bonnie Tyler. And one of, this is what I'm suggesting, for little Friday tonight, if you're out at the bar, at a karaoke bar, get up there on stage, quite drunk, and sing Total Eclipse of the Heart in honor of Bonnie Tyler, dead at the age of 75. I don't know if I buy this article before I get to what an airport divorce is. What's an airport divorce? I don't know if I buy this article in the New York Times, how GLP-1s feed our sick culture. This is what this writer in the New York Times is trying to convince us. That these GLP-1s, these are any of these drugs, Ozempic or Zegovny or whatever they're called, where people are losing weight and really, really loving it, and they're very, very popular. I know people personally who it's changed their lives, and they couldn't be happier. How it's actually a bad thing because it's feeding our sick culture of prioritizing thinness over fatness, and all it's doing is driving home the point that being thin is better, and you've got a choice out there. And if you're fat, it's because you eat too much, you refuse to take this medicine. Et cetera, et cetera, et cetera. I don't know if I buy this. Like I said, I know people who are very, very happy that for the first time in a very long time, they're thinner and feeling better and looking better and have more self-confidence and all the different things that go with that. I mean, technically, I get the argument. It does kind of feed that culture in that you wouldn't lose weight, I guess. If you're really overweight, you got to lose weight for health reasons. But if you're just kind of overweight, you're probably mostly losing weight because you want to look better for your ego, to get a mate, for all the reasons we all want to look better, all the reasons we diet and go to the gym outside of health reasons. Here's some stunning statistics around that, though. And again, this is from the New York Times in this particular article. This article uses the term patriarchy twice, so I'm a little suspect on any article that uses the term patriarchy. Yes, it's men in the patriarchy that have caused society to think thin is better than fat. That, or just all humans everywhere on Earth just automatically, biologically, genetically prefer thin to fat. We just do. It's not the patriarchy. It's not a flaw, I don't think. But these stats are pretty amazing. Among women who are single when they started on the GLP ones, the probability of being married or living with a partner goes up 18 percentage points overall and 29 points over six or more quarters. So that'd be a year and a half or more. Your likelihood of having a romantic partner or getting married goes up 30 points going on the GLP ones over a year and a half. That's something. That's too bad. Your employment rate rises for people who are overweight going on the GLP-1s by almost 30 points after a year and a half. Make more money, easier to get a job if you're thinner than if you're overweight. I don't know. I've never been in a position to hire anybody where I would have cared about your weight. I haven't been in a position to hire anybody in a very long time. I guess Joe and I do. We have a role in who's on our staff and everything like that. We've never cared about weight. I don't know if I buy those stats. Again, I don't know if I trust any article that uses the term patriarchy ever. What's an airport divorce? See what you think of this. An airport divorce is a popular travel trend, is it? Not an actual divorce, it says here in parentheses, where couples temporarily split up at the airport after you go through security to reduce stress and avoid arguments before a flight. I don't know if it's to avoid arguments. Your relationship really isn't that good if, like, just being around each other for an hour before you fly, you're going to get into a fight. But this makes sense to me. Different people have different styles. Some people like to go through all the shops, walk around and look at the crap in the shops. Some people, like me, like to find the quietest spot in the airport and sit down and read. If you really don't want to sit down and read, you'd rather walk around. Well, then have an airport divorce, using my finger quotes. And one of you walks around the shops and gets a cup of coffee and looks at those neck pillows and decides whether you should buy another one. Or if you need a T-shirt that says Cleveland because you're at the Cleveland airport. Every airport sells a T-shirt with the name of the town on it. I don't know how many they sell. But as it says in here, it's not a sign that your marriage is in trouble if you get an airport divorce. I have a feeling that happily married people or normal people in general come to these conclusions on their own. I'm going to sit here and read. Okay, I'm going to go look around the shops. End of story. I don't know if it needs a cute name like airport divorce or not. If you missed a segment of this show, get the podcast Armstrong and Getty on demand. You should subscribe. Then you'll just automatically get each segment. We got more to go in hour four. Stick around.
0: Armstrong and Getty.
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7: ABC News, I'm Sherry Preston. A not guilty plea entered on behalf of David Hearn, the former Olympian accused of vandalizing the Lincoln Memorial reflecting pool. Norm Eisen is his lawyer.
8: The evidence will establish, as we have stated today, Mr. Hearn is innocent.
7: He says if his client can be charged with felony for simply touching the reflecting pool water, which is what he says Hearn did, every American should be alarmed. Right after President Trump declared the ceasefire dead, Iran and the U.S. began trading airstrikes. The national average price for gas also jumped 6 cents a gallon on renewed fighting. Sales of previously owned homes slowed in June. Sales fell 2.4%. Home prices were up, though. The median price for a home in the U.S. right now is $440,000. $30,600. Karolina Mukhova ending Coco Gauff's run at Wimbledon today. The match ending in a tiebreaker. Mukhova moves on to the final to be played on Saturday. This is ABC News. An attempt by cities, towns, and counties to help their workers lose pounds is creating a new strain on public funds.
9: A few years ago, the city of Fort Worth started offering GLP-1 drugs to employees as part of their insurance coverage. Now,
10: that one category alone is actually over 40%.
9: Kristen Smith is Fort Worth's Director of Human Resources.
10: I describe it as a runaway train.
9: And now cities nationwide are taking a closer look at weight loss drugs.
10: The most immediate way to reduce the spend in this category is to change the coverage.
9: Translation, to drop the coverage of GLP-1s. Jim Ryan, ABC News in Dallas-Fort Worth.
7: The New York Times, Daily News, and other media outlets are asking a federal judge to impose sanctions on OpenAI for copyright infringement. They are saying they're demanding the release of data sets and logs that could show how ChatGPT uses their copyrighted news content. They say their work's being siphoned off and spat back out to customers without the credit that's due. Sherry Preston, ABC News.
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11: Homicides increased in Denver for the first half of the year, but nearly all other crimes decreased. Murders are up nearly 37% from last year, and the Denver police have solved 23 of 26 homicides. Denver Police Chief Ron Thomas says it's disappointing.
12: I hate to say it's kind of a regression to the mean. Certainly, we want to continue to drive those numbers down. What we're recognizing is a lot of these homicides are the result of conflicts, whether they be family conflicts or conflicts, you know, that arise out of engagements in public spaces.
11: Total crime is 0.4% lower than last year. A recent video showing dozens of people breaking traffic laws on e-bikes once again has Lakewood police reminding riders of the need for better safety precautions. The police department says that the video shows multiple traffic violations ranging from impeding traffic, running red lights, and even reckless driving. And they're urging parents to be more educated on how and where your kids are riding them. That's the latest. I'm Nia Bender.
5: Now, impact traffic.
13: Now, city traffic still looks real good for us. A couple of slow spots, 270 west through Vasquez, I-25 south coming into downtown through about maybe Spear or so, even coming up out of the tech center from a Bellevue up to Hamden, 225 in from Parker. Minimal delays on all those stretches at this point, just a little bit heavy. Parker and Quincy got some construction that's holding up the drive. One accident way out to the east on 6th, right at the E-470 interchange. With traffic, I'm Jonathan Steele.
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28: Welcome, my friends, to the only show of its kind. We're here to solve your problems, take your questions. We're here to help you recoup money. You got a contractor out there that ripped you off. You got a problem with a dentist. We don't care. We get directly involved. In fact, we use the power of the media. That's right, a big radio tower to go after the scumbags that are making your life miserable. It's easy to join into the show, 303-713-8255 or 303-MARTINO. By the way, that number works all the time, 303-MARTINO. Right now, it'll come directly into the studio. I got three lines open, 303-MARTINO. We got a lot cooking today. We have a lot cooking today. We're going to have in very shortly Hannah with fixmyhome.com. Hey, Hannah just walked in. She's going to help us troubleshoot and go after the bad guys today. And that's what we do. 303-713-8255. Now, I wasn't going to talk a lot about this for certain reasons, but I'm going to talk about it a little. We had a case a couple weeks ago. I went out to a hotel. And basically what it came down to is there was allegations that a guy followed a woman to a hospital to get her business because there was a fire at her house. This company, apparently, and I guess this, I'm not going to say it's normal in the industry, but it goes around, they have fire scanners for the police department fire trucks. And according to the caller, literally followed his mother to the hospital, got her to sign a contract. And things kind of imploded a little. We didn't know if the guy was telling the truth. We didn't know exactly what was going on with it. The owner of the company said he was going to come on and talk to us. I've yet to hear from him.
29: Well, Mark, apparently he and his wife were out of the country.
28: Yeah, I think they were back, though.
29: He said he would come on when they came back. Yeah, I'm not sure of that timeline.
28: So we haven't heard from them, but I got an interesting piece of information today. There was a discrepancy whether or not this guy was living with the mother. Hannah, listen to this story real quick. It's almost impossible to believe. I'm not going to use the company's name right now because I'm hoping the owner is going to come on. He doesn't have to come on today, but next week. And we weren't exactly sure where the original caller was coming from because it was so crazy. We get a call in, and the call goes like this. My mother is at a hotel down by Centennial Airport in a Hilton with a homeless guy that followed her to the hospital and got her to sign a contract with a restoration company. Okay? And I'm like, huh?
29: Yeah.
28: My mother's 84. I don't know how old this guy is, but he's a young guy. But everything sounds crazy. So I literally went down there during the show. I get down there. Sure enough, I call the cops out. Cops had already been there. Adult Protective Services had already been there. Mm. And what I found out is there is not just what appears to be a string of truth. A lot of it seems real. And that's just crazy. I mean, the whole thing's crazy.
29: Yeah.
28: So she had to move out of the house because of smoke damage. He works for a restoration company, follows her to the hospital, gets her to sign the contract. Can you imagine someone in the HVAC business following someone to the hospital and getting a signature on a new furnace in the hospital?
0: So it's
28: crazy.
0: Is this hotel, do they typically have folks that are displaced? So he knows to go there?
28: Yeah, so I guess her insurance company, I don't know how she ended up in this Hilton, but she couldn't go back to her hotel.
0: Yeah.
28: And by the way, the woman's a piece of work. She's 84. And what I mean by that is she's really hard to deal with, according to her own relatives.
0: Mm.
28: She left hospice. She should be in hospice.
0: Mm.
28: She's somewhat on her deathbed, if you will. But this guy follows her out, gets a signature. I guess that company's doing work over there, the restoration part. But what gets even crazier than that, even if that is a business model, and we've been told it is, there's a lot of restoration companies that do that. They sit around waiting for a fire, just like an ambulance chaser. So, okay, I get it. That's one way to find business if you're in the restoration business. I mean, it truly is. So the caller and Tom kind of get into it. I'm not going to dive deep into that because Tom is the one that should talk about that. But their attorney reached out to us, too, this company, and said the owner's out of the country. When he gets back, you know, he'd love to talk about it, but we haven't heard from him. It's been 2 weeks. I mean, maybe the guy's in Europe for a month. I have no idea. But here's where it gets extremely interesting. So apparently the guy's homeless, and she got a room, I would assume, through her insurance company or something. You know what I'm saying?
0: Yeah.
28: And the homeless guy moved into her hotel room, according to the caller, the son. So now you got a 30-something, I assume, and you have an 84-year-old woman living in the same hotel, and this is a guy that tracked her down to the hospital.
29: In the same room, and these aren't like suites, Mark.
28: No, it's a hotel room.
0: So the homeless fella
28: apparently
29: works for the company.
0: Also works for the company.
28: Yes.
0: And now
28: his van.
0: He's now living with his new client?
29: Yeah.
28: Yeah.
0: Okay.
28: Eighty-four-year-old client.
0: And I'm up to date.
29: And Mark, do we say allegedly he is, or he is?
28: Yeah, it's according to the caller, allegedly. But I got audio today, and I'm not going to play it yet. I'm going to think hard on this one, but the audio is damning, and I believe it's Adult Protective Services. I'm not positive though. I'm clarifying a lot of stuff. Talking to the mother, the 84-year-old. And the mother basically acknowledges the guy's living there. So when they said the guy wasn't living there, the woman that apparently he was living with, now I'm not saying he's living there now. I'm saying at one point, I think he was living there, at least now, according to the mother.
29: Up until we got the call, he was living there.
28: So the audio, and I've got some other stuff coming in, but yet we have not heard back from this company yet.
0: How long's this been?
28: It's been about 2 weeks since I went out there, maybe even a little longer. That's... Is that about right?
29: I think it's been 2 weeks, Mark.
28: Yeah.
0: That's a good amount of time.
28: So it's kind of crazy. I mean, have you ever heard of anything like that?
0: No. As you're telling me, I was trying to follow and make I've got the details here. No, that is a unique and singular story.
28: If this guy worked for me under any circumstance, say when I owned, I don't even know. I've never owned a business where we would follow someone to a hospital. But even outside of that, let's just say one of my employees that was younger, or any age for that matter, moved in with an 84-year-old woman that basically escaped hospice.
29: And was your client.
28: Yeah, and was one of my clients. The guy wouldn't have a job, and the cops would be called, but we're not sure if they've done anything at this company yet.
0: So I don't know if this even matters. Do we know if work has been completed? Is it quality work? Like,
28: we have no idea.
0: I know that it's like that's so beside the point.
28: Yeah. I have no idea what's been completed or not, because Tom and the caller kind of got into an argument over stupid things.
0: Yeah.
28: I mean, I'll just put it like that.
0: And this is the son that called it.
28: This is his son. Okay. He's kind of strange, though.
29: Yeah.
28: Okay. I'm not saying anybody in this story is normal, okay?
29: Or innocent, or has the right intentions.
28: But I literally met with a deputy out there, a Arapahoe County Sheriff's deputy, and him and I had a great conversation, and this is all pretty factual, at least according to him. Once again, I'm going off information from him, but this audio today that came in is quite damning. If anybody at that company or the guy himself the employee, want to say he wasn't living there. This is coming right out of her mouth.
0: And are you playing this audio today that we're going to hear?
28: I haven't decided yet.
0: Okay.
28: I haven't decided.
0: And what are you weighing in the moment?
28: Well, because of the issue with Tom and the caller, I think Tom needs to make the call on playing the audio.
0: No.
28: And once again, their beef, I don't know why their beef even came up. I wasn't on the show the next day or the day after. I don't remember. I think I went to Vegas. I don't remember what the hell happened. But the bottom line was, something blew up.
0: Yeah.
28: And all of a sudden, I think, didn't Tom tell you to start hanging up on the guy?
29: Yeah, so Tom was going to shut the case down until the owners came back and got to say their side.
28: Yeah.
29: And that really upset the son. He sort of accused Tom of backing down and caving the other side.
28: That's right.
29: Instead of fighting for his mother living with this gentleman.
28: You're
29: or
28: right.
29: God, not
28: actually,
29: gentleman.
28: Hannah, that was a great question. That's exactly what happened. Okay. So we get a letter from an attorney basically saying, hey, these people are out of town. They want to talk about it, but not till they get back. And then the son got really mad and saying, oh, now you're backing down. And Tom was, you know,
29: offended, I think.
28: Correctly so. Offended by it, saying, I'm not backing down. We got a letter from an attorney saying these guys are going to talk about it on the air as soon as they're back. We got to give them some time. But it's been a long time.
0: You also want to do your due diligence to your point and Tom's point. The strongest case is going to have the most facts.
28: Yeah.
0: So you want to talk to all parties.
28: Oh, yeah. But when you can't talk to certain parties, that's where the problem lies.
0: Yeah.
28: We got one we're dealing with from yesterday. That's crazy on a tow truck. Imagine you drop off your tow truck, you own a tow truck company, at a shop. They give you a very high estimate on fixing, I think it was some suspension work. And you kind of lose track of that truck for a little bit. It sits there for a month or two, okay? You don't have the work done, and they want $6,000 for storage fees for 60 days. So we got a lot of stuff cooking. But I'll tell you what, Jackie held yesterday. She's got a $500,000 judgment. A $500,000 judgment. And we're going to help her hopefully try to collect it after this. I want to get Frank Ball on. I want Frank Ball. He is the best collection guy I have ever met in my life. And if she already has a judgment, Frank might be able to give us some great information. My understanding is a deadbeat that the judgment's against. I don't know if it's a company and an individual. We're going to find out. But my understanding is the guy's sitting in prison.
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9: A quiet residential neighborhood erupts in chaos. Carmine Galante, the feared boss of the Bonanno crime family, lies dead, his cigar still clutched between his teeth.
5: masked men walked into Joe and Mary's luncheonette in Brooklyn today and gunned down Carmen Galante, a man believed to be the most powerful mafia chieftain in the country.
10: The execution sent shockwaves through the criminal underworld and set the stage for one of the most pivotal criminal cases in New York City history. From the minds behind the acclaimed television series comes Law and Order: Criminal Justice System. This isn't a scripted drama. These are real stories told by the people who have lived them.
11: My father should have been a dead man.
10: For decades, the mafia had New York City in a stranglehold, with law enforcement seemingly powerless to intervene. But the murder of Carmine Galante marked the beginning of the end. Discover how a group of young prosecutors took on the mafia, and with the help of law enforcement, brought down its most powerful figures. I'm Anasika Nicolazzi. And from Wolf Entertainment and iHeart Podcasts, this is Law & Order: Criminal Justice System.
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1: If you're hearing this, you should be concerned about the Asian longhorned beetle, an invasive species that's destroying our trees. But you can help. 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
0: Look up, look down, look around. Look up, look down, look around. In the trees and on the ground, 'cause the ALB must be found.
1: Some signs of the ALB are dime-sized holes on tree trunks, a sawdust-like material called frass, and the beetle itself, with a long black body and white spots.
0: Look up, look down, look around. Look up, look down, look around. In the trees and on the ground, 'cause the ALB must be found.
1: Learn all the signs and how to report them at AsianLonghornedBeetle.com. 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
9: Starting off with sunshine today, temperature's going to be seasonal, near 90, and then we do have more storms firing up for later on this afternoon, mainly after 1 p.m. I'm Fox 31 Pinpoint Weather Team meteorologist Kylie Burse.
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1: All right, 303-713-8255, 303-MARTINO. I got a couple lines open. Without any further hesitation, Jackie, a $500,000 judgment, what is it for?
2: Hi, Mark. I want to clarify that's not the reason that I originally emailed. I do have that judgment, and I'm saying that just so you know that, like, I'm legit.
1: Sure.
2: But I had written in to Suzanne about the reports that she can get about criminal history and stuff that the rest of us can't get. But this is from a loan. He defaulted on a loan a long time ago. I don't have a snowball's chance of thinking that we're going to collect on this. But there.
1: No, but you can make his life miserable for the rest of his life.
2: Well, Ernie and I have worked on it, and we can't find assets.
1: Yeah.
2: But I recently found out that he's in jail on some other charges, and I sent you a copy of those charges.
3: Yes, hey, Jackie. I'm looking at that. Suzanne here, Jackie. I'm looking at your documents you sent.
1: Hey, Jackie, what was the $500K for? Why'd you lend it? Was it like a business ordeal? Is this a relative? Why did you lend $500,000 to this person? And what is this person's name?
2: Can I give that out?
1: Absolutely.
2: Yeah, his name is Randall S. Gunn. He goes by Randy Gunn. And it was a loan. We had loaned before on what we thought was real estate being built in Pueblo.
1: Got it.
2: It ended up not being that. It ended up being a Ponzi scheme.
1: Did he screw a bunch of people or just you?
2: Lots
1: and lots. I'm glad he's in jail right now. I mean, what a freaking dirtbag if whatever everything you're saying is true. Did we see a copy of this judgment?
3: Yeah. Do you want a copy of it?
1: I want to get it over to Frank Ball and get his opinion on it later. But Suzanne, you ran a background check. I know Jackie sent us over some information.
3: Right.
1: You said he's in jail right now. What's he in for right now?
2: So we're on the road. We're in Nebraska. Let me pull that up.
1: Yeah. And where is he in jail? Is it Colorado?
2: It's in Larimer County.
1: Okay.
2: In Fort Collins.
1: Yeah.
2: Yep. Took up with a girl. And so I'm looking at the jail. It says sex assault on a child by one in a position of trust.
1: Oh, my God. So the guy's like, the guy is being accused of being a pedophile, or did he get convicted?
2: He's not convicted yet.
3: Yeah, this was all just as of this last February.
1: So it basically.
2: When I went to attend his hearings, I met three other people who he has taken. One for $350,000, one for $57,000, and one for $5,000. And so what I'm hoping to do now is to get some information about him that maybe all of these folks can bring to the DA, and maybe they'll charge him with some additional charges of fraud that we can keep him in jail, because I truly believe that that's the only way that he's not going to continue to scam people.
1: And this sounds incredible. I mean, that charge he's in on now is a pretty, pretty bad
3: charge.
1: Mark,
3: I'm looking at it. Man, it's sex assault on a child, forcible sodomy. Oh, my gosh.
1: Forcible sodomy on a child?
3: Yeah.
1: And he was also in a position of power?
3: It says sex assault on a child by one in a position of trust, pattern, forcible sodomy, F3, two counts.
1: Oh, my. I don't know if this guy's going anywhere.
3: Thursday, February 26, 2026, was his last court date.
2: And that's why I think it's important that we bring it to somebody's attention, is because one of the people that I met in the courtroom, who is a victim of his, she said that she's a friend of the victim in this particular.
1: How old's the victim? Do you know?
2: I don't know that.
1: Okay.
2: But she said that girl said that the court is offering 10 years, which, in my opinion, I don't know if you read the email.
1: Oh, Jackie, we're losing you.
3: You're coming in and out.

0: sorry.
1: That's okay.
0: Outside Kimball, Nebraska.
1: Yeah.
0: Yeah, so he now has a defense attorney, and of course I'm wondering where he got the funds for that, but that's kind of beside the point at this point.
2: Yeah. This is just horrible. So
1: what information were you hoping we could get for you?
2: I think if anybody has dealt with this scumbag, Randall S. Gunn.
1: Email us.
2: Yeah, I mean, this alleged scumbag, this alleged rapist, child rapist, get a hold of us at help@troubleshooter.com, and we'll get all the information over to Jackie. So whether he took money from you and screwed you, or if he literally screwed you, and you're a child, please reach out.
1: Right.
2: This is Randall S. Gunn again. And, of course, this is all allegedly at this point.
1: Mark, you know what's weird? Is I ran a background check on him through our system, and it's Colorado courts. It searches all the counties.
2: Yeah.
1: None of this stuff is on there. There's one traffic infraction for him. For his name and birth date.
2: Is it spelled the exact provided. Same?
1: Yep.
2: Where did you grab this information, Jackie?
0: The charges?
2: Yeah.
0: You can go to Larimer County Jail blog.
2: Got it.
1: Okay.
0: And it has it on there.
2: Well, I want to go there and verify everything, because if you're in Colorado court.
1: She sent me the screenshots, but I think the best thing to do is Deputy Dimitri will be in a little bit. He seems to have some access to a lot more records.
2: Yeah.
1: And I think he can do some research, and we can send you over via email what we find.
2: The other thing, too, is Joseph. Go ahead.
0: He used to live in Weld County as well.
2: Yeah.
1: I searched all counties, Jackie, and the only thing in my system, the LexisNexis, was a traffic infraction from 2008. I don't quite understand why none of the civil suits are showing up, the judgments, and this pending child sex assault case. I don't understand why it's not there. I'm going to have Dimitri help me with that. I thought it would all be there.
2: Yeah, it's crazy. Something's wrong there.
0: I honestly don't know if other people have brought suit, but it used to be when you searched his name, the first thing that came up was our judgment against him.
2: Yeah.
0: And now
2: there's got to be
0: find it online.
2: The input's got to be wrong or something. We can also ask our criminal defense attorney to pull up information on it. But Jackie, this sucks. I mean, 500K, other people out there with 350. And then, of course, the allegations of rape of a child. I mean, this guy is just something else. I mean, I don't know how else you put it. He's just something else. He's a dirtbag, in my opinion. So, Jackie, we're going to keep in contact with you. When Dimitri gets in, we're going to have him pull some other information, kind of put it all together, and we'll continue to warn people if, they're not going to run into him now, but if they've had past dealings with him.
1: Yeah, any victims out there, help@troubleshooter.com. Let us know so we can get you in touch with Jackie and you guys can start putting together a case against him.
2: All right, Jackie.
0: Thank you so much.
2: And the other thing we are going to do, I realize trying to collect this judgment is going to be like a needle in a haystack at best. I am going to get Frank Ball on in about an hour. We'll try to reach out to you if you're there, but I'm going to send the judgment over to him and just get some ideas, and I'll tell him what a dirtbag this guy is. But let's do that just in case. This is all Frank does is chase down dirtbags, all right?
0: That'd be great.
2: You got it. Thank you, Jackie. 303-713-8255. Now, Hannah, with Fix It, how do I transition from that? That's tough.
3: Yeah, there's no transition.
2: That's a tough one. I mean, let's take a break. We'll come back. We'll reset. You've been ripped off. You've been taken advantage of. We want to hear from you. 303-MARTINO, 303-713-8255. Get those calls in now.
4: 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Dan Kaplis today at 4, 6:30, KHOW, Denver. Now, impact traffic.
5: Yeah, we're still in good shape. Nothing major out here at all. Pena's running a little heavy, approaching I-70 and getting on to I-70. In fact, heading westbound. Don't see a problem in there, but you may lose a minute or two. 270 is not too bad. It's been running kind of hot and cold right now. No delay through Commerce City. I-25 south coming into downtown through Spear. A little bit of traffic to contend with, but 225 is wide open. That's a 10-minute commute through Aurora. Boulder Turnpike's just less than 25 minutes. Denver to Boulder. With traffic, I'm Jonathan Steele.
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5: All right, 303-713-8255. Wow, we got a lot cooking there. Greg actually has a quick comment on Jackie. Greg, what is your comment on Jackie? Do you know this guy Randall Gunn, or what do you got?
14: Yeah, I was talking to your call screener. I have an investigative firm in Wyoming, and yeah. I hunt people down and stuff like that. And I don't want to embarrass Jackie, but I actually know who she is and this Randall Gunn guy. And yes, he is, you know, what floats on top. But a lot of times what happens is with these records, you can walk into any courthouse and sit down for free. I mean, it's on the third floor in Kimball.
5: Sure.
14: The second floor in Laramie County. Larimer, it's on the first floor.
5: Yeah, I get you.
14: Some states, yeah, they just kind of report the stuff. Okay, great. A lot of states don't.
5: Oh, are you kidding me? Doing a national background check on somebody is, well, I'm not going to say it's impossible, but it might as well be impossible. There's a lot of places like in Oklahoma, in the middle of nowhere in the panhandle. If they got arrested for rape or something, there might not be anything on paper about it if it's 10, 15 years old. A national background check is almost impossible.
14: Well, exactly, and like a couple of the counties I know of, LexisNexis, okay, and some of these other outfits, they hire local people to go in and sit at those computers and make entries. So they'll look at it and they'll say, okay, this, and they'll put this case number and this in, and that's how it gets in there. But a lot of these outfits can't hire anybody to do it because nobody wants to do it.
5: So what do you do? And, let me focus on you for a second. Or what are you? Like, what? What do you do?
15: Like a PI?
14: Yeah, I have a company in Wyoming. It's registered with Secretary of State and all that stuff there. Yeah. I do investigations. I do security consulting.
5: Who's your average customer?
14: And, you know what? My average customer is just like Jackie. You know, somebody slides on in and says, hey, I got this great deal for you. And you know, and then they do a background on it, which, like you say, is worthless.
5: Yeah. I'm not even sure she did a background on the guy to begin with. Hey, listen, I've met sociopaths in my life. I had a guy take me for a lot of money at one point. Man, I get it. People can be convincing. In fact, the best are the ones that you would bet anything. It's solid. It's crazy.
14: Well, and I encourage anybody that's engaging in a financial transaction, what I encourage them to do is ask the person that's trying to sell you the bill of goods.
5: Yeah.
14: Can you give me the names of three or four people you've had past dealings with?
5: Yeah, that's a good idea.
14: If you give me their contact information, I'm going to get a hold
5: of them. Greg, and by
14: I'll get back to you.
5: Greg, hold on. And by the way, grab his information, Axeman, Greg, just as a PI. That might be able to help us out in the future, especially in Wyoming. But, you know, I want to visit on this. Hannah, you probably don't know this. I had Goodyear stores back in the day. So I had one in Montbello here. I had one in Castle Rock, one in Littleton, one in Lakewood, one in the tech center right down the road from here. And I had a general manager that I hired, Gary Pappas. What a piece of dirt he was. Not only he got me for about $250,000. What he did is he opened up another tire store on my credit and my dime. So I was left holding the bag with, for example, Napa, Goodyear. He literally was buying equipment. He opened up an entire store while he was working for me. Yeah. So I got, he ended up spending it 2 years
2: in federal prison or very close to that, I think, with good behavior or whatever. He got out a little early. His wife ended up leaving him. I mean, this guy, though, the only reason I bring it up, he was so good. He was so good, it was crazy. He had me... He had me convinced at one point he was going to buy 30 or 40% of my business for over market value, like whatever it was. I mean, we're talking over $1 million. But he had me so convinced of it and strung me along. I was blinded by it. I was so blinded because there was no way this guy couldn't be real. He had an answer for everything. And then after he got out, this part I love, after he got out of the pen, he ended up in Schenectady, New York. And he screwed over the city. He literally screwed over the mayor of Schenectady. He said he was going to rehab some old buildings. And basically, he ended up going in and ripping out all the copper, ripping out anything of value, selling it, and skipping town. Something along there. It was written up in the paper and the whole bit. I mean, that's how good the guy was. He actually pulled one over on the city of Schenectady. Yeah. And ironically, I was born there. Which is even crazier. Let's talk Fix It real quick. Plumbing. We were talking about the water heater special. First of all, why does someone get their water heater drained? How often should you do it? Tell me about the service, even why to do the service.
15: You know this, Mark. One thing that we always talk about is the idea of being proactive and preventative. That's one of the main pillars of Fix It. If you take care of your investment, if you take care of your equipment, it's going to last longer and you're going to get that return on investment. So with a water heater, you need to do this about once a year. You're going to flush it out so it continues to work, so that build up the sediment.
2: Yep.
15: You're not drinking
2: it. And that all floats to the bottom.
15: It does. We actually, this was really, I'll try and find the YouTube video and we can share it. We opened a water heater with a saw to see what it looks like inside.
2: Oh, wow.
15: I mean, it's like, it looks like calcified bone and it was disgusting.
2: And you're drinking that.
15: You're drinking it, you're bathing in it, and it naturally occurs. It builds up. It's just what is. So once a year doing that, you're going to feel so much better. But looking in there, you just kind of realize the water in the buildup, like, you've got to take care of this.
2: How long should a water heater last? I mean, if you maintain it properly, like what we're talking about, can you get 15 years on one?
15: I want to say it's 15 to 20. Let me double check on that. But especially when you're taking care of it.
2: Well, that's the big thing.
15: It's going to go so much longer. We saw, what was it? I was talking to a plumber when we were doing that shoot, and I think it was a water heater, 7 years old, so it should have a lot of life left in it. They had to replace it because they had never done that flush.
2: You know,
15: so it was calcified. It was like, it looked like it was rotting from the top.
2: We always talk about this because a lot of times you guys, and I'm sure you're still doing the $39 special, although it's getting hot, maybe not when it comes to the air conditioner. But one of the things people always go, well, all they want to do is come out and sell me something. I mean, that's really, and I'll tell you why a lot of people go there in their head. People listening right now that haven't had it done, the people that have had it done love it. But I'll tell you why. Because there's other companies out there that claim to come out and let's take a furnace tune-up before winter. They'll say, oh, we'll come out and for $89, we'll, you know, refurbish the furnace and all this. And they get out there and literally all you did was sign up to pay $89 for a salesman to come out and basically twist your arm off until you sign on the dotted lines. That's why people always go, well, why would they do that? So I want you to explain, seriously, why, whether it's the $39 AC clean, which is a real clean with you guys, you just did it at our house. Honestly, I'll say this. We have two units, and they did the furnaces at the same time. So they did four things. They were there 6 hours. And the things were spotless.
15: Yeah.
2: They were there 6 hours, $39 times four.
15: Yeah.
2: You couldn't get a better deal than that. But explain to people the philosophy that George brought to this industry when it comes to these specials.
15: So essentially, at $39, we could offer it for free, right? $39 is not going to change the bank account for the company. What the idea is, number one, we want to charge something so there's a value to it. But the reason we do this is it's an introduction. We believe that if a technician comes out, spends up to 2 hours, just like you saw, deep cleaning your system, they're also trained to take photos of the before and the after.
2: Yeah, they do. They sent us.
15: Yes.
2: I had them and I couldn't believe. Yeah. I, honest to God, especially one of our units is up in the attic.
15: Mm-hmm.
2: Our furnace, we got like, it's kind of weird. It's in the attic. So the guy climbs up in the attic, took the picture, sends them to me. That thing looked like it hadn't been cleaned ever.
15: I know.
2: Ever.
15: I know. So you want to show that. You want them to understand. But the basic idea is that they're going to see the level of care, the before and the after, the level of value that they get. And then you've got a customer for life. I will say, though, if they go, if they're doing a deep clean, and so you're talking about your furnace that looked like it had never been cleaned.
5: Ever.
15: If there is an issue, they're going to tell you about it.
5: Oh, yeah, of course.
15: But they're also going to do the job. They're going to show you, hey, it looked like it was covered in mold before. Now it looks factory new. And I did notice A and B. Or maybe they don't notice anything, but that is a part of the job. But if you're not seeing that before and after and really seeing that transformation, then you, to your point, a different company has just sent out a salesperson. You didn't actually get a value or a service done.
2: So when they come out for the water heater special, because yes. This is the first time I've heard this one.
15: Yeah.
2: So how long does that generally take? How long does it take to drain the water heater? And then do they pull that anode out, or how does that look?
15: Yes. So it takes,
2: have you ever seen someone pull those out?
15: I have. I've gone out for shoots, and it looks like a science experiment.
2: It looks disgusting.
15: It does.
2: It looks like mold. It looks like the grossest thing you've ever seen. And most people have no idea it even exists.
15: No, and sometimes they're happy they don't know because they haven't seen it. But once you do see it, you want to take care of this.
2: All right, hold on. I got to take this break or else I'm going to get yelled at by Zach.
15: We don't want that to happen.
2: So everybody hold tight. We're going to come back. 303-713-8255. We're also going to talk to Rick with this hot tub issue. But everybody hold tight.
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5: Yeah, we're still in good shape. Nothing major out here at all. Pena's running a little heavy approaching I-70 and getting on to I-70. In fact, heading westbound. Don't see a problem in there, but you may lose a minute or two. 270 is not too bad. It's been running kind of hot and cold right now. No delay through Commerce City. I-25 south coming into downtown through Spear. A little bit of traffic to contend with, but 225 is wide open. That's a 10-minute commute through Aurora. Boulder Turnpike's just less than 25 minutes Denver to Boulder. With traffic, I'm Jonathan Steele.
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2: 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Both times, and we're not talking minimal limits. You want the best. Here's the other thing with John. Anytime I wanted to talk to him, just like you can call up and talk to the attorney. In fact, just talking about your case on the very first phone call, you're going to talk to John, not some intake person, not some paralegal. You're going to deal with John. But the most important part is he's the best out there. 303-597-4500. 303-597-4500. I love talking about people that I use, just like Fix It 24/7 and Frank Duran, the real estate man. 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
3: ABC News, I'm Michelle Franzen. There are security questions about the new Air Force One plane gifted from Qatar. President Trump telling reporters he was flying back from Europe on the old Air Force One so U.S. troops in the U.K. could see the new plane.
4: Multiple sources say the Secret Service urged the president not to fly on the new plane out of Turkey due to differences in the security capabilities from the older version of Air Force One. More than a dozen Senate Democrats sent a letter earlier this week to the Secretary of the Air Force and the government contractor that converted the Qatari jet, pointing to reports that taxpayers might have spent $1 billion to outfit it for the president's use. The senators voiced the concern that certain upgrades might have been skipped to rush the plane into service.
3: ABC's Stephen Portnoy. The Air Force says it's revoked promotions for 135 airmen, saying it discovered an isolated scoring error on a required promotional exam. A new separate batch of airmen wrongly denied promotions will now move up. Former U.S. Olympian David Hearn appeared in court pleading not guilty for allegedly damaging the reflecting pool liner. This is ABC News. In Mississippi, the family of 18-year-old Nolan Wells, who died while celebrating the July 4th holiday on Horn Island with friends, are searching for answers in his death. State authorities suspect Wells might have drowned, but are still investigating. Family attorney Ben Crump says they are doing their own independent investigation, including their own autopsy.
5: We're trying to be very transparent because the family has some concerns about the state of Mississippi doing an investigation of the death of a young black man where young white students may be looked at as having some culpability. So the family is concerned about that.
3: The family says they also plan to have private investigators speak with witnesses. Starting Sunday, you'll have to pay more for a first-class forever stamp. It's going from 78 cents to 82 cents. It is the sixth hike in the last 5 years for the forever stamp. Michelle Franzen, ABC News.
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6: Homicides increased in Denver for the first half of the year, but nearly all other crimes decreased. Murders are up nearly 37% from last year, and the Denver police have solved 23 of 26 homicides. Denver Police Chief Ron Thomas says it's disappointing.
7: I hate to say it's kind of a regression to the mean. Certainly, we want to continue to drive those numbers down. What we're recognizing is a lot of these homicides are the result of conflicts, whether they be family conflicts or conflicts, you know, that arise out of engagements in public spaces.
6: Total crime is 0.4% lower than last year. A recent video showing dozens of people breaking traffic laws on e-bikes once again has Lakewood police reminding riders of the need for better safety precautions. The police department says that the video shows multiple traffic violations ranging from impeding traffic, running red lights, and even reckless driving. And they're urging parents to be more educated on how and where your kids are riding them. That's the latest. I'm Nia Bender.
0: Now, impact traffic.
8: Yeah, we're still doing pretty well construction-wise. We've got some slowdowns. Quebec is tied up if you're a southbounder at I-70. A lot of work there with big backups in the area. Pena's running a little heavy coming out of the airport. We do have I-25 southbound, the ramp getting on to eastbound 270, jamming also. Again, construction, the ramp's down to one lane. I-25's been a little sluggish coming in and out of downtown. In the foothills, definitely seeing those delays up US 6. That's Clear Creek Canyon up near Tunnel 1 west of Golden. With traffic, I'm Jonathan Steele.
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19: 45 years strong. Solving your problems. Answering questions. Taking complaints. This is the Troubleshooter Show. Now, Tom Martino.
32: Welcome, my friends, to the only show of its kind. We're here to solve problems, answer questions, take complaints. I'm happy to have Fix It 24/7 in-house for me, with me today. I love these guys. You know, some of the best deals out there. We'll dive into that a little throughout this hour. But they got a special going right now on the water heaters. It's crazy. But let's dive into what we do here day in and day out. If you've been ripped off by anybody out there, we have a lot of ones on automotive and contractors. Now's the time to call. I got three lines open. We're going to get into a hot tub problem in 1 second. But 303 Martino, that's a number. Simple as that. Over 45 years, this show's been on the air in Denver going after the bad guys. And that includes landlords. You got a bad landlord out there? We've worked on two or three of those this week. Literally this week, with broken security doors and air conditioners not working and other issues. 303 Martino, 303-713-8255. Get those calls in now. By the way, this hour brought to you by Frank Duran, the real estate man. 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Now, Rick, you called in, what was it, Monday, right, with the hot tub?
20: Yes, it was Monday.
32: It was Monday. And what was the name of it? It was, if I recall, it was Willis, right?
20: I think it's pronounced Wellis.
32: How do you spell it?
20: I think it's W-E-L-L-I-S.
32: And you spent how much on this hot tub and how long ago was it? I'm just recapping for everybody.
20: I spent almost $17,000. It was 16 something. And I bought it in April of last year, and they delivered it in June of last year.
32: So you got it in June of last year. And how many times have they been out to repair it and kind of explain what kind of different issues you've been having?
20: Sure. They've been out at least six different times. That's when I can actually get them to come out.
32: Are they all different problems, or was it all the same, or are they somewhat related? What were the issues?
20: Well, the majority of it has always been the side panels. They have wooden slats on the back of the side panels that are falling off. That's been the majority of it, but throughout, the pH probes never worked. The lights have been intermittent. They work, then they're off. They fix it, they turn off, they don't work. And
32: just the plethora of problems. I mean, these seem pretty much all different. Did they ever try to fix one thing numerous times you're still having an issue with? And speaking of that, what are the issues you're having right now?
20: So the side panels still have not been installed properly. The person that they finally sent out that they claimed was a certified Wellis tech ended up removing the panels and reinstalling them so that the corner pieces could go on.
32: Got it.
20: And when he reinstalled them, he ended up using, like, whatever screws he could find, one of which is drywall screws.
32: Are they falling off again?
20: Oh, yeah. Yeah.
32: So now it's literally falling apart after they sent out a certified or whatever Wellis hot tub repair person.
20: Yes, the corners that they put on, they broke all the tabs that hold the corners on, and they're just laying on the ground.
32: So where does it stand now? After this person left and you notice they use drywall screws and it's starting to fall apart again, I'm sure you called back to the dealer. By the way, who was the dealer? I know they're in Colorado Springs.
20: Yeah, it's called Wellis Hot Tubs of Colorado.
32: But these hot tubs are actually built where?
20: The manufacturer is in Hungary.
32: In Hungary. So they basically get them imported, then these guys resell them. Have you talked to the manufacturers? Because if I recall, you were saying that Wellis Hot Tubs of Colorado, is that the correct name, Wellis Hot Tubs of Colorado?
20: Correct.
32: Is it Colorado Springs or just of Colorado?
20: Their website says Wellis Hot Tubs of Colorado.
32: Okay, I'll look up their actual name. But here's where I'm going with this. I recall you saying they were saying it was a manufacturer's defect and it has nothing to do with them. Is that correct?
20: Well, so I ultimately ended up filing a Better Business Bureau complaint.
32: Sure.
20: And their responses have been that it's a warranty issue and the manufacturer is responsible.
32: So what does that mean? So, okay, it's a warranty issue. Call this number?
20: No. They don't.
32: So what does that mean? It's a I guess I'm not understanding. It's a warranty issue.
20: Well, so I have also discussed and talked.
32: No, hold on. I want to stick on this. I want to understand what they're saying. You call up, you say the thing's still falling apart. They say it's a warranty issue, and then they hang up on you. They say, call this number. They say what? What do they say?
20: Well, they say that I have to deal with the manufacturer.
32: Have you dealt with the manufacturer?
20: Okay, so that's kind of where I was going to go. Okay. I ended up emailing and contacting what they call their customer service manager in Miami, I believe is where he's located.
32: Okay.
20: And emailed him and described what my issues were. And he claims that because that they're only responsible for manufacturer warranties, that if I want a refund, and that's what I have been
32: Hold on. Here's where I, listen, Rick, I get you're extremely frustrated that they've been out and they can't seem to fix it. I get it. But now that you've talked to the manufacturer's rep in Miami, are they willing to send someone out to put it together right or replace it if it's needed? I get that you want a refund at this point, but are they offering to do that?
20: I'm not entirely sure because it's always been to this point asking for a refund. So and they claim that they're only responsible for the parts. They're not responsible for the service.
32: We got to get the owner of this Wellness hot tub.
1: So Mark, I have left him. I emailed him all the information because remember on Monday he's like, I've never heard of a Rick. I don't know, and it's because Rick is short for another name.
32: Yeah.
1: So I emailed the owner.
32: What
1: Keith.
32: Is Rick short for? Richard.
20: It's actually Patrick.
1: Yeah.
32: That's a big leap.
1: So
32: but,
1: I
32: okay.
1: can understand why Keith, the owner of Wellness Hot Tub, told Axe he doesn't know who we're talking about. So on Monday I emailed him all of the information with Rick's proper first and last name, address, phone number. Didn't hear a word. So about 20 minutes ago, I left him a voicemail and I've shot him a text, which has clearly been delivered. I can see that. He's not responding as of this point.
32: And Axe, when you talked to him and he said, I don't know who this guy is, we kind of figured that out because the names are, you know, Patrick and Rick. I mean, okay, whatever. But did he say he was going to look into it? Did we send him the paperwork and he was going to call back? Or what did this guy say?
1: I sent the paperwork.
32: You did?
1: With all his information. And then Axe, what did he say?
32: I can't hear him.
1: It's not us.
4: He said I'd love to respond if you send me whatever.
32: And now you're texting him and he won't respond.
1: I emailed, so the guy's left gone. Voicemail, text, and he nothing.
32: And he won't call or talk to you as well, Rick?
20: Correct. The only time I've been able to get a hold of him is through text, and it's basically by begging him to respond to me.
1: Gosh.
32: Tell me the last text correspondence you had. What did you text and what did he reply?
20: Well, the last text was the supposed Wellness technician that came out to fix everything that didn't.
32: Yeah.
20: I said, would you contact Keith and copy me on the communication so I have record of it, and just let him know that I have tried to get you guys to fix this stuff on multiple different occasions. And all you do is make things worse.
32: See, this is where, hold on, I'm gonna put you on hold. This is where it absolutely drives me crazy for a few reasons. All this guy, what's the guy's name, the owner?
1: Keith.
32: So all Keith has to do is either communicate with Rick and tell him what's going on. All he's got to say is, I'm not going to give you a warranty. But the guy bought a hot tub from you, Keith. He bought a hot tub from you. And you have been out 6 times to repair it. According to Rick, the last time you were out, they used the wrong screws and the whole thing's falling apart again. And I just want to clarify, that's correct, Rick, right?
20: Oh, yeah, that's correct, as well as additional problems. The lights are not working.
32: And now the lights aren't working again. This is stuff you've already been out trying to fix. You're saying, what? I want to understand, Keith. Are you telling them to pound sand? Then you tell my guy, Axeman, and Suzanne, send us the information off, and I'll figure out what's going on.
1: And we gave him 2 days, Mark. We sent that on Monday, and we're sitting on Thursday here.
32: And here we are with absolutely nothing. Now you're ghosting not only your client, but us, after telling us you would look into it. At this point, Keith, I think you're a liar. I don't know what kind of business you run. You won't even communicate. But what I do know, at least according to Rick, at least according to the caller, that you guys have been out and can't fix his hot tub that he spent $17,000 on. And by the way, if you're ever looking for a hot tub, I got to tell you something. There's a place called Costco. There's a place called Sam's Club. They're like $6,000. Yeah. I have never seen one of these custom hot tubs that are worth $17,000. This is a perfect example of one that's just falling apart.
1: Yeah.
32: And the company won't come out
1: since
32: and fix
1: day
32: it.
1: One, Mark. He's not even able to use it.
32: You think you have a problem with a freaking Costco hot tub? You're going to have these issues?
1: Nope.
32: Costco would pull that company out of their web.
1: Yep. Yep. Mark, I did put his cell phone number on the call screener if you wanted our listeners help us out. You know what?
32: I would like our listeners to either text Keith
1: or call
32: him up and give him a review. Tell him you're listening to this. What is going on? How come you can't call Rick? How come you can't fix this? Here's a guy with a broken hot tub for a year that he paid $17,000 through you. I don't care if the manufacturer's in Bolivia or Bolivia, or I don't care where they're at. I don't care if they're in Iran. I don't care where they're at. You took the $17,000. Your people, according to the caller, can't fix it. For God's sake, Keith, do something. Just communicate. You know what? I bet he's listening on KRDO in the Springs right now. I bet you're listening to me because Suzanne texted. I'm not going to give the number out yet until after this break. Maybe you'll reply to Suzanne. Everybody hold tight.
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1: All right, 303-713-8255. I assume we did not hear from Keith.
2: Mark, I left him a voicemail. I see that the text was delivered, so yeah. I know he got it.
1: So, people, I want you to be nice. I'm just trying to help this caller out. You know, just any information. He tried going through the manufacturer, at least according to the caller, Rick, and this hot tub company. But we can't get anything from the owner. He said he was going to call us back. He said he was going to look into it. And we get nothing. But more importantly, the caller gets nothing. They get absolutely nothing from this. It's crazy. I do want to ask Hannah Davis something. Well, hold on a second. First of all, here's Keith's number. Please text him. Be nice. If anybody can get any information out of him for Rick, I'd sure appreciate it. What are his intentions? Are they going to give him a refund? Are they going to try to fix it for the seventh time? Does Rick need to sue him? I mean, where are we at here? What are you possibly going to do? Are you going to just keep his $17,000, Keith, and he has no hot tub that works, the lights don't work, the shell's falling apart, or the wood, or whatever's going on with it? You have all the notes we sent you. Everything. You talked to us on Monday, said send everything over, you'd get back to us. Now you don't talk to Rick, you don't talk to us, you don't talk to anybody. I don't know what your problem is. All I can do is assume that you suck, and that's my opinion. At this point, I don't know what else to say. I don't understand what's going on. Are you getting ready to go out of business over there? I don't know. 610-368-2514. That's Keith's cell number, 610-368-2514. I'll post it on our YouTube, too. Put it up, Suzanne. And please be nice when you call. Just any information. Maybe the guy, okay, you know what? This is possible. Maybe he got hit by an asteroid in the last 2 days and can't respond now. Although, apparently his texts are being read when Suzanne sends them. Once again, this is Keith, and I do want to pull up this exact company name. Suzanne, what is it? Go to Wellis Hot Tubs and in Colorado Springs. I want to know what his actual name is because Wellis Hot Tubs is a manufacturer.
2: It's Wellis Hot Tubs of Colorado.
1: Wellis Hot Tubs of Colorado. Yep, here it is. Dublin Boulevard, Colorado Springs, Colorado. And it looks like their number, at least on Google, is 303-495-2279. So if you come across that and you're thinking of buying a hot tub, in my opinion, I'd run like hell. I would run so fast that the fastest man in a cheetah put together wouldn't catch me. I would never personally buy a hot tub from these guys because if they can't fix it, they won't refund it, and you spent 16, 17 grand, and you basically have something falling apart in your backyard. You got a relic, apparently, according to the caller. Once again, the phone number to the shop is 303-495-2279. 303-495-2279. And if you want to text them, you can text 610-368-2514. And let's get action on this. And you know what? If we've got to remind people tomorrow, so Rick, I'm going to tell you this. I'm not going to leave you high and dry right now because I'm sick of that. I'm sick of companies that simply don't go through, even when the pressure's on. Now, Keith, if you don't have the money or you're getting ready to go bankrupt or something, tell us there at Wellis Hot Tubs of Colorado. Give us something. Communicate with your customer. You don't even have to come on the air, for God's sake. Communicate with your customer. But don't tell us you're going to be looking at stuff and get back to us and you don't do a damn thing. We've tried every which way to communicate with you. Every which way. In fact, did we ever try calling the store? If not, I want to do that. Try calling that number I gave out from Google, the 303. Let's just make sure. Let's make sure he's not sitting there, even though we see he's reading his text, even though we've already talked to him at this number, even though he said he'd get back to us or look into it and get back to the customer. He's done none of it. Now, Hannah Davis.
3: Yes.
1: Let me ask you something. You sell a furnace. You guys don't manufacture furnaces.
3: Correct.
1: What do you sell? What's your main brand?
3: our main brand are furniture.

0: furnace, air conditioner, water heater. What's the main company you deal with?
1: Bryant. Yeah.
0: So you install any of the above, and it's a Bryant, and it breaks, and you got to send a tech out six times. At what point you go, oh, it's the manufacturer's fault, and you guys walk away? Is there a period of time that would ever happen?
1: You know, that's speaking a lot to operations. Here's what I know from leadership, what I've seen. So that I may be speaking to this in generalities.
0: I already know the answer. You guys would handle it.
1: I was going to say, you make it right.
0: You make it right.
1: That's the whole thing. Again, it's the idea of do the right thing.
0: I guarantee George or your, what's your GM's name here?
1: Randy Quintana.
0: I guarantee Randy would, after even maybe a couple times, if there's something with the furnace where it keeps falling apart, for God's sake, he's going to put a new furnace in.
1: Yeah,
0: I can't imagine anything else in the world that would happen. And not just with you guys, with any good company.
1: Yeah.
0: You can't just blame the manufacturer forever. This guy, according to the caller, is just blaming the manufacturer.
1: Well, I mean, it's all about the idea of extreme ownership. Yeah, maybe there's something going on with the manufacturer, but it's your service, it's your brand, it's what you do.
0: Yeah,
2: absolutely.
1: It's the basic rule of, you can complicate it, but make it right, whatever it is and whatever it takes.
0: Yeah, it's... I just get so frustrated when people start stonewalling.
2: $17,000, Mark.
0: I know, $17,000 for a hot tub. And once again, look, there's good. We have a custom built hot tub. Whose is ours?
2: Ours is, I think, Blue River, and they're great.
0: No, it's not Blue River. Wind River.
2: Wind River. Yes.
0: So we've had the same hot tub, and we actually moved it from one town to another.
2: Yeah, we've had it for like almost 15 or 13 years.
0: Any problem, they have come out and fixed it. Even 10 years later.
2: Yeah.
0: Not under warranty, but for a reasonable price. So I don't want to poo-poo all manufacturers by any means.
2: Yeah.
0: But that's one that I know is good. Wind River is good if you want a custom kind of hot tub.
2: Yep.
0: But I still say this. Why wouldn't you just go to Costco? Same if you want a sauna.
2: Do you regret not going to Costco yourself?
0: Wind River's been great. But, I mean, when we bought it from them, they gave us a hell of a price.
2: They did.
0: It was a demo unit. We didn't pay $17,000. We paid $7,000. And that's about the same as Costco or Sam's.
1: We've got a barrel sauna from Costco. It's gorgeous.
0: A sauna,
1: yeah. It is.
2: Do you love it?
0: Is it infrared? What is it?
1: I love it. No, it's just that dry heat, not infrared.
2: Do you have it out in your yard?
1: Out in our yard.
0: Do you pour water on the rocks?
1: Yes. It looks like a little hobbit home.
2: Oh, I've seen it.
0: How much was it? A couple grand?
1: I want to say it was like two or three. Like it was a great price.
0: That's crazy.
2: Did you have any warranty issues with it?
1: Nothing. Oh, Costco. You don't talk about make it right. Costco will always make it right. But they are one of the best brands for that.
0: All right, Edward's actually got a question for Hannah here.
1: No, let's hear.
0: Yep, hold on. He's putting them on hold. I see it. 303-713-8255. Hey, Edward, what is your question for Hannah? Then we're going to take a quick break, and she'll formulate the answer and get back to you.
3: 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And do they also offer services for cleaning ducts?
0: Oh, ductwork cleaning. Good questions. Hold tight. We'll come back to that. 303-713-8255.
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5: 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Now, impact traffic.
7: Yeah, freeways are doing pretty well for us. Pena's running slightly heavy out of the airport, but minimal delays there. And 270, both directions, a little congested through Commerce City around Vasquez. I-25 in and out of downtown between I-70 and 6th Avenue is fairly slow. One big construction project on Quebec southbound at I-70 has got traffic tied up past Northfield. Also watch for some jamming still left over on Parker right around Quincy. But the rest of the freeways are pretty light out here. With traffic, I'm Jonathan Steele.
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13: Can we talk about peptides for a hot minute? 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
0: All right, 303-713-8255. Axeman, you called over. Well, actually, I'm going to go back to that, but we're going to have an update. I want to get back to this call. That called up Edward, had a question for Hannah. Edward, repeat the question again. One, the duct work. Do you guys do duct work here in Denver Metro?
1: We don't do duct work. Can you guys hear me? There
0: gotcha,
1: we are. Gotcha. We don't do duct work here in the Denver Metro area, but I'll tell you what I would suggest. Find a reputable company that does this.
0: Apple Air.
1: There you go. Have a one-time cleaning. But then what you need to look into, if you never want to do this again, is you need to look into an indoor air quality system, IAQ.
0: Yeah.
1: Essentially what this is, there's a product called Air Ranger. It's a certain type of filter that is going to filter out even the smallest particle. It's going to really limit that buildup, but it doesn't make your system work harder.
0: Got it. It doesn't strangle it.
1: Exactly. A lot of times those really intense filters for those reasons, that's exactly what it does. The second layer to this, and I've got this in my home, is it's a UV light.
0: Oh, and it kills any kind of bacteria.
1: So what you'll see is if you start to see this building up, we've got a rental property and we actually put this in. You'll never have to do a duct cleaning again. It looks sparkling new in propensity. Like it just keeps going and going. So I would get that one time.
0: Is there any maintenance on something like that? I think you got it. Don't you just like spray that filter occasionally or nothing?
1: You swap out the filter and it's, I think, every 3 to 4 months. And then the UV light, it just continues to work.
0: It just goes and goes.
1: And when you do your annual maintenance, they're going to look at it and see how it's working. But really, it's kind of set it and forget it.
0: If someone had one of those right now, like you do,
1: yeah,
0: and you guys went out to do a furnace cleaning, I mean, there'd be nothing to clean, you're saying.
1: The technician would love that homeowner because they're going to have the easiest call ever.
0: The easiest call.
1: Uh-huh. Yeah.
0: What was your other question, Edward? They do not do the duct cleaning. If you go to referrallist.com, we got a couple people on there that do that, though.
1: It was about the enzymes. He was wondering if he's trying to clean out a drain with enzymes. I was talking to one of our plumbers.
0: What does that mean? Like liquid plumber, Edward? What are you asking about? What do you mean by enzymes?
3: So I was at Home Depot the other day, and I was looking at drain cleaners, and one of them said enzyme cleaner.
0: Oh.
3: I heard that kind of breaks down like a lot of like the buildup.
0: Do you actually have, do you have a problem right now? I mean, if you're out looking for drain cleaner, I assume, or are you actually doing preventive maintenance?
1: I was about to say, what are you experiencing? Are you having like reoccurring slow draining?
3: Negative, no. It's more or less of like, I have like that buildup smell, you know, how you have the drain smell.
1: I mean, I absolutely know what you're talking about. That is a sign something's going on. I mean, we've got cameras that can go in there. I would have somebody come out and look at it and figure that out. I mean, you can try the enzyme. I was talking to our plumber. He said you don't want to do that more than once a month. But to really figure out what's happening.
0: How much would you charge him for that to either try to drain it or?
1: So the drain clearing, that's going to be
0: $87.
1: Oh my God. And they're going to come and look at it. I'm trying to find our pricing if we want to do camera work.
0: Edward, I know, look, and Fix It's going to kill me for this one, but.
1: What is it?
0: Well, I don't know about this enzyme stuff he's talking about, but good old-fashioned liquid plumber, if you use that and it doesn't clear it and there's an issue coming forward, there's something wrong, man. I don't know about this enzyme stuff. To me, that sounds like it's, you know, I don't know what words I'm going to use, but not very strong. I mean, I know a lot of plumbers will say don't put that other stuff down there, especially if you have septic. But I don't know. She's looking it up. But for $87, if they're going to come out and clear it, for God's sake, that's $87. That's all it is.
1: Well, and what I do is give them that information, say, hey, I'm booking the drain clearing. I want you to look at what's going on. And then when the technician gets out there, whether that's something else that you need, they'll let you know if the drain clearing isn't the right, quote, assignment.
0: Yeah.
1: But that's what I would say. And just give the CSR when you call in as much information as you can, Edward.
3: Okay. Thank you.
0: Yeah, I would take him up on that $87. I mean, that's incredible.
1: It's not bad.
0: No, in fact, you're beating all the competition that I know on drain cleaning. Seriously, $87?
1: Yeah.
0: I don't.
1: And it's our number one call.
0: Like, drain cleaning.
1: Because it's not going to go away.
0: I never realized that just everyday use, a lot of times, especially at the kitchen sink, just the everyday use of the fat and the grime building up, even with a garbage disposal, eventually you need it cleared out. A lot of times, there's no big problem. People are like, oh, no, I need a sewer line or blah, blah, blah. A lot of times, especially at the kitchen sink, really, it's just a buildup. You get out there and you put down that snake or whatever they're called now, and you guys have ones that go forever. I mean, hundreds of feet, and all of a sudden everything works perfect for $87.
1: And same thing, where I really see it, Suze, I don't know if you're the same way, you've got thick hair. It's the shower and the bathtub. About once a year, we have to do this. I feel so bad with the plumbers that come out. I always, when they pull out whatever.
2: Yeah.
0: Clumps of hair.
2: That's me.
1: I always say, we need an old priest and a young priest. But it's like an exorcism of my drains.
2: Yeah.
1: But then it's perfect.
0: But that's still $87.
1: Yeah, just $87.
0: $80?
1: Yeah.
0: I can't get over some of your pricings. The $39, okay, I'm going to ask if you'll do this. You got the $39 water heater special. They're going to come out, drain it. You're going to clean that, what's it called? An anode?
1: I think it's hold on. Let me look this up.
0: Whatever it is. You're going to clean that. You're going to dump it out. You're going to refill it. You're going to tune up the water heater. But more importantly, get rid of all the sediment at the bottom that's been building up forever.
1: Well, yes. And when you see that sediment, a lot of people do have questions about water quality.
0: It's scary.
1: So one of the things that we're doing now, and we want to talk about this today, is that when you book this, you're also going to get a complimentary water quality test.
0: You mean you're going to actually run a test?
1: Run a test. People are loving doing this. So you can see, and depending on where you live, you will. It's fascinating.
0: Some areas it can be perfect. Other areas, if you're like in Commerce City or some areas, you might be going, I can't believe I've been drinking this.
1: Absolutely. And it's not, so they'll do the water quality test. And if that's something you're interested in, of course, we have the whole home water filtration system.
0: Sure.
1: But the first thing is figuring out, because like you said, some people don't need it.
0: Yeah.
1: They've got perfect, lovely water. Other people, good Lord, you're going to want to book this ASAP.
0: So you get, but for $39, you're going to drain the water heater.
1: Yep. You're going to tune up. Yes.
0: Yep. You're going to test the water for free.
1: Yes.
0: And then here was my question, though. If they want to do the AC deep clean at the same time for the $39 special, can they do both? I realize it's 39 times two.
1: I know.
0: But two birds with one stone? You want to figure out if you can or not? Then we'll answer the question.
1: Let me double check with my boss. I know what I want to say, but let me...
0: Because I love that idea, because everybody, it's starting to get hot now if they haven't had the AC deep clean. And maybe we give a little more aggressive price on that. See what you can figure out.
1: Let me see what I can do.
0: All right, everybody hold tight. 303-713-8255.
5: Now, impact traffic.
7: Yeah, freeways are doing pretty well for us. Pena's running slightly heavy out of the airport, but minimal delays there. And 270, both directions, a little congested through Commerce City around Vasquez. I-25 in and out of downtown between I-70 and 6th Avenue is fairly slow. One big construction project on Quebec southbound at I-70 has got traffic tied up past Northfield. Also watch for some jamming still left over on Parker right around Quincy. But the rest of the freeways are pretty light out here. With traffic, I'm Jonathan Steele.
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0: 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Frank Duran, the real estate man. Every time I see his name on the screen, I smile. You know why? Because of how much money he saved me. The house that we live in now, he saved us close to $100,000. Actually, it might have been a little over, but basically $100,000. And I'll tell you how he did it. His negotiating skills. He basically bent him over a barrel and said, either take this in the next 12 hours or we're walking away. He knows how to negotiate, and he did it. He pulled it off. In fact, the guy agreed to it, signed the paperwork, all within 12 hours. We literally did that. Frank did that for me. And guess what? About 2 days later, the guy wanted out of the deal, but he couldn't get out. 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We could have went after him for damages. 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
1: Morocco and France kick off the World Cup quarterfinals today in Foxborough, Massachusetts. 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
3: All right, 303-713-8255. I was twisting Hannah's arm with fixmyhome.com. So listen to this. If you want both things done, Hannah, well, first of all, did you get clarification?
4: I got approval, blessing, clarification, affirmation.
3: All right, listen to this. They'll come out. It's $39 each, but they're going to do the full water heater. I call it a tune-up. I mean, they're draining it, getting rid of all the sediment, cleaning out that rod, whatever it's called. And then on top of that, listen to this. For an additional $39, they're going to come out, tear apart that air conditioning unit that's been sitting outside all winter and is dirty. When they did ours about a month or so ago, I couldn't believe how dirty it was. It's just, literally, it sits outside. I mean, it had everything you can imagine in it. And the way the fan works, it just sucks crap into it.
4: So on the AC units, you take off that outside cage.
3: Yeah.
4: I call it the fur coat. Like, because it looks normal with that outside cage. Once you take it off.
3: Yeah.
4: It looks like it's wearing
3: it a looks like
4: fur.
3: A chia pet.
4: Yes, especially if any dog lovers out there, which I also am. It looks like an animal has actually died in the unit. Like, because of all the dog fur gets collected. Ugh. No animals have died. It just looks like that. So you've got to remove it. But
3: yeah.
4: It looks like a fur coat. It
3: ours was
4: out.
3: Incredible. And you're right, though, because even after a rainstorm, before you guys cleaned it, I always thought, oh, that's not too bad. It was unbelievable on the inside.
4: I know, yeah.
3: So for $39, they deep clean it. And I'm not kidding. We're talking 2 hours. 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They're going to take pictures of before and after to show you exactly what it is. It's not a sales job. In fact, when you guys did ours, he didn't try to sell anything. He sent us pictures, gave us a recommendation, like on a filter or whatever it was. But I mean, that was it. He was gone. I couldn't have even bought anything if I wanted to. He was gone.
4: Well, we'll send him back out if you want to buy something.
3: Of course. Fixmyhome.com or call him right now. 720-526-3939. 720-526-3939. Patrick has an issue with a Google listing and other questions and complaints after this. Two lines open, 303-MARTINO, 303-MARTINO.
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10: ABC News, I'm Michelle Franzen. In Maine, Democratic Senate candidate Graham Plattner released a video saying he will drop out of the Senate race. Plattner has been facing multiple allegations of sexual misconduct. The latest one, a claim of sexual assault by a former girlfriend. He denies the allegations. State Democrats now scrambling to replace him on the ballot. More from ABC political director Avery Harper.
11: Plattner is actually still involved in this process. A public declaration that he intends to withdraw is not enough for the Maine Secretary of State. We have to see him submit paperwork to withdraw his name from contention in this race. And so we'll be watching closely to see exactly when he does that. He has to do that by July 13th.
10: Renewed tensions between the U.S. and Iran, with the U.S. targeting Iran's military sites. That after Iran fired on ships in the Strait of Hormuz. Iran also carried out strikes on U.S. military installations in the region. And on Wall Street, stocks are clawing back after several days of losses. They're up right now. This is ABC News. Protests continue in Houston after a Mexican national and father of three was shot and killed by ICE agents. Homeland Security officials say it was in self-defense. The family of Lorenzo Salgado Arujo say he lived in the U.S. for more than three decades. Here's ABC's John Quinones.
12: Growing outrage in Houston after a man was shot and killed by ICE agents earlier this week. New video appears to show the moment an ICE agent cuts off a white van. Later, also seen in disturbing new video from a passing car, Lorenzo Salgado Araujo lying bleeding on the street, surrounded by agents.
10: 80s music icon Bonnie Tyler has died after battling an illness.
13: Bonnie Tyler liked to tell people she never got tired of hearing Total Eclipse of the Heart on the radio. Her 1983 hit, selling more than 6 million copies and generating more than 1.3 billion views on YouTube.
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15: A recent video showing dozens of young people breaking traffic laws on e-bikes once again has Lakewood Police reminding riders of the need for better safety precautions. The woman who took the video told Fox 31 it felt like a recipe for disaster.
16: We're slowing down traffic. They were taking over all lanes. There were several of them that were going into opposing head-on with vehicles coming the other way. So, yeah, not really entertaining.
15: A spokesperson for the Lakewood Police Department says the video shows multiple traffic violations ranging from impeding traffic, running red lights, and reckless driving, urging parents to be more educated on how and where your kids are riding e-bikes. A teen is recovering after being rescued from an Arapahoe County missile silo. First responders were called to an area near the Arapahoe County Fairgrounds yesterday after three teens reportedly entered the silo. Two of them were able to climb out, but an 18-year-old girl had to be assisted by emergency personnel. The property containing the silo is reportedly owned by the city and county of Denver, though officials say it's managed by Waste Management. Authorities are still considering trespassing charges against the teens. With the latest check of the news, I'm Sam Speck.
14: Now, impact traffic.
17: Hey, we still have a good drive leading into the lunch hour. A few slow spots that would include I-70 West from 270 all the way back to Brighton. Kind of crowded on that stretch. It looks like 270 both directions, a little heavy. Peña still running slightly heavy coming out of the airport onto I-70 also. And I-25 is coming in and out of downtown. Biggest delay is construction-wise on Quebec out of Northfield. It's southbound at I-70. We've had some hefty backups in there. And we're still seeing some delays down on Parker northbound through the intersection of Quincy. With traffic, I'm Jonathan Steele.
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3: 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Dimitri joins us in studio. My lovely wife, Suzanne, to my left. We have this hot tub thing that you dealt with a little bit a couple days ago.
30: It's infuriating, Mark.
3: Dimitri, wait till I tell you the update today. In fact, I'm going to go back to the caller right now. Everybody hold tight. I promise. I just want to free this one line up right now. So Rick called in. He bought a hot tub. And basically, this hot tub, Wellis Hot Tubs of Colorado, it's in Colorado Springs. He spent $16,000, $17,000 on it. They can't seem to repair it. It's been, they've been out there six times. The last time they went out there, according to the caller, they used the wrong screws. The siding's basically falling off. The lights inside don't work. But it's been an ongoing issue for a year. The owner told us Monday, I don't know who this person is, and we figured out why. Rick is actually short for
30: Patrick.
3: Patrick.
30: So, yeah.
3: So
30: he was a bit confused when we called him.
3: But he said, send us over the info. Which
30: yeah, and,
3: he did.
30: And he'd get back to us. And that was Monday, Mark. We're sitting on Thursday.
3: Yeah, within 20 minutes or whatever he said. And so he didn't. So finally we reached out today. Suzanne texted him. And absolutely nothing. You can see that the message was read, but no reply. He's also, more importantly, ghosted Rick. But Axeman called directly over to the store there. And who did you talk to, Axeman? Can't hear a word you're saying, brother.
31: When I called, I didn't get a name, but he was the general manager of the store.
3: Okay.
31: And what he was saying was that Keith has not been there in a while. He doesn't run the store. He doesn't do anything there, pretty much.
3: And he just owns it?
31: He just owns it. His name is just on the title of the building or whatever.
3: Okay.
31: And he's been dealing with the customers out of pocket, allegedly.
3: Now, wait a minute. The general manager, not the owner. So the owner's Keith, right?
31: That's what he said, yes.
3: And the general manager has been dealing with this client out of pocket?
31: He's been dealing with clients out of pocket.
3: Rick, What does that mean to you? I don't understand what he's saying. Is the general manager saying he's got to reach into his own savings account to repair hot tubs now? What are these guys on the verge of bankruptcy? I mean, Rick, does that make any sense to you? Has the general manager come out of pocket to help you?
0: I'm not sure if the general manager has spent any money. I do know that on a couple different occasions when they send people out here, they try and console me by saying that a bunch of different people who have purchased from this store have complaints. They're spending all their time trying to put out fires.
3: Now, wait a second. I am so confused at this point. Listen to what he just said. He goes into a store with a problem, and the people running the store are telling him, basically, you're not the only ones. Everybody's got problems, or all these other people are, and all we're doing is spending time putting out fires. This sounds catastrophic. This doesn't sound like a business that is running. I think I smell a Chapter 7. I mean, this doesn't make any sense whatsoever. What are they doing? Are they now selling hot tubs, and whatever profit they're making, are they robbing Peter to pay Paul? What are these people doing over there? I don't think you're going to see a dime back, Rick. I think Keith, the owner, this is my opinion, based upon everything I've listened to, I think this company, Wellis Hot Tubs of Colorado, is on the verge. They're teetering on bankruptcy. I don't know what else could be going on. You're legitimately telling me when you walk in there, the people that are in the retail store are telling you a lot of people are having problems and they're just constantly putting fires out.
0: Well, actually, it's the service techs that they send out to do the service have been telling me that.
3: Okay, but what did this guy, what did the GM tell you, Axe?
31: He said he's been paying for stuff out of pocket.
3: Now, why would the GM, why won't he come on? Did you offer to put him on?
31: About three times.
3: Maybe we can help the GM recoup money from this owner, Keith.
30: You know what, Mark? And if you look up Wellis Hot Tubs of Colorado on Google, it shows an overall, I'm shocked, 4.6 reviews, 156. But when you click on the reviews and read them, Rick is not alone. There's a lot of people complaining about the service and the hot tubs not working. And
3: what made you buy a hot tub from Bulgaria anyhow, Rick?
0: Hungry.
3: Hungry.
0: And my wife and I went around and looked at a bunch of different hot tubs.
3: I got it.
0: This one, it claims that it has the best warranty in the business.
3: Oh, my God. The best warranty. Okay, that's fine. A warranty is a piece of paper. Maybe it does have the best warranty in the business, but they can't fix it at Wellis Hot Tubs of Colorado Springs. They simply don't know how to fix it. And the manufacturer, I'm telling you right now, they're not going to refund your money. I think this is all Wellis. I think it's 100% them. My opinion is they don't know how to assemble it or they broke it. I don't think it has to do with the manufacturer. I mean, it's possible it does, but these guys seem like they can't do anything. They can't do anything, in my opinion. Rick, I mean, we've got your information. I do implore people, though, to reach out to these guys and just ask them what's going on over there. I feel bad now for the GM. I would like to know how much money out of pocket he is. I would like him to come to the good side. Go away from the dark side. If you're literally having to pull money out of your pocket because the owner, Keith, can't pay you or something, I don't know. That's a very strange thing to say. But the store in Colorado Springs is at 303-495-2279. Be nice. Try to get some more information from them. I'd love to know what's going on. 303-495-2279. Then the owner, Keith, 610.
30: Yeah, if you want to talk to him, Mark.
3: Yeah, if you want to ask Keith, like,
30: directly.
3: Here's what I would ask Keith now, because according to his GM at his store that we just called, the GM is fixing stuff with his own money, which is crazy. In fact, I don't want to put words in his mouth. What did he say? He is out of his own pocket. What did he say?
31: Out of own pocket. He was like along those lines, not verbatim, but something about his money out of his pocket.
3: So Keith, if you're listening, which I bet you are you not paying your employees? Are you making them? What's going on over there at Willis Hot Tubs of Colorado. What the hell's going on? I'm very confused on this one. But maybe someone can reach out to the owner and figure something out. And remember, we always have tomorrow to revisit this, Keith. Oh, and guess what? There's this thing called Monday. Oh, and guess what's after Monday? This one's even better.
4: Wait.
3: Tuesday.
4: Oh, that's one of my favorite days. Mark, I think I have an insight into what's going on with Keith and why he's not around. His name is Keith Partridge, and he actually resides in Westchester, PA.
3: Wow.
30: Well, Dee, let me stop you there because Rick gave a different last name. Can you pull Rick up? I don't think he said Partridge when he told me. Rick, I could be wrong.
3: Rick, how do you know Keith, and how do you know his last name? What do you know about Keith? When did Keith get involved?
0: Well, so after about 3 months of them telling me that they were going to send somebody and have the parts to fix my hot tub, I ended up saying, could you please give me the contact information of the owner? Because this keeps dragging on. And they sent me his contact information, and they claim his name is Keith Partridge, not Partridge.
30: Pardon me, didn't mean to interrupt.
4: Okay, well, that's close enough. Let me take a look at it real quick, Mark.
3: Yeah, look at that, then we'll come back to you. But what's amazing about this is the GM now is saying, I'm fixing stuff out of my own pocket. That is so wrong. And here's this guy, apparently, that lives in Pennsylvania. So please reach out to him. If I were the people running that shop, and let's just say I'm not getting paid, and let's just say I got to take money out of my own pocket to fix issues because these people live in Colorado Springs. They reside there with the community, but their boss is in Pennsylvania. That's not putting any money into the business, or I don't know what he's doing. He said he was going to look into it. We got nothing back from him. He told us he'd get back to us. He told Rick he'd get back to him. But here's his number. This is Keith, 610-368-2514, 610-368-2514. This is crazy. What'd you find, D?
4: Yeah, so our caller is right. It's Partridge, not Partridge. I thought it was like the Partridge family. Yeah. But yeah, there's no R. It's Partridge. And he lives in, or at least his mailing address is in Westchester, PA. And I get that information
3: Wait a minute.
4: What?
3: Where?
4: Westchester, PA.
3: Oh, my God.
4: Pennsylvania.
3: Do you know who I know in Westchester, PA?
4: The governor?
3: No, not quite. Who do I know, Suzanne?
30: Oh,
3: Justin Domenico. Who is he?
30: Oh, yeah. He's like the chief of police in Westchester.
3: I swear to God, of Westchester,
30: you grew up with the guy.
3: Pennsylvania, and I grew up with him.
4: Wow.
3: When, unfortunately, our best man at our wedding 33 years ago, Donald Williams, passed away. Okay. We went out there for the funeral a couple years ago, so I was looking up buddies, and I looked him up, and he was the chief of police, and I drove over to the police station, and we caught up. Now, I don't know if this rises to anything criminal, but it's nice having a contact that I can't even believe I have in Westchester, Pennsylvania, and this guy lives there.
4: I'm pulling up the address. I'm researching the address. I don't know if it's a mailing address.
3: I'd like to figure it out. I'll tell you what, I'm going to make a call later after the show and do a little background on this guy. This is really wild. Please, though, people listening right now, YouTubers, reach out to Keith. You can text him, too, and just see what his intentions are. I mean, is he paying his employees? I don't know, because according to his own general manager, they're having to come out of pocket. And then what did he say? Rick told us, the caller, that when the technicians come out, they're basically saying all they have time to do is put out fires now because there's so many problems. This whole thing sounds like a horrible thing, waiting to collapse at any second, literally waiting to collapse at any second. Steve's got a question on that special. What is it, Steve?
5: Hi, Mark.
3: Hey.
5: I got a question on that. I have an 8-year-old water heater.
3: Yeah.
5: And typically they last 8 to 12 years is from what I've...
3: No, I think 15, 20 years if you take care of it, but it all depends on the quality, the brand, the model. But anyhow, what's your question?
5: And the maintenance.
3: Yep.
5: My question is, does it make sense on an older water heater to get it flushed?
3: Oh, my God, it makes more sense. oh my God, it makes more sense than on a newer water heater. I guess I don't understand. I mean, are you thinking because it's older, it could cause damage to it?
5: Yeah, and it could more likely spring a leak.
3: No.
5: Ask Gemini or one of the AIs. That's kind of what they tell you.
3: Yeah, there is no way an 8-year-old water heater would be better off not getting flushed. There's no way.
5: Run it until it goes out, and then at that time replace it and get it maintained.
3: Yeah, no. I'm telling you right now, that's crazy. 8 years old, you should have drained that and pulled that rod out numerous times. Have them come out and do that.
5: I agree on that.
3: It's not going to break anything. It's not going to.
5: No.
3: It's simply not.
5: It says something about the sediments. It'll break them up, and then the water heater is more likely to spring a leak. Ask your buddy Grok. That's what I got from Gemini, at least.
3: Well, Steve, I'll look at it, but I'll tell you what. If you have an 8-year-old water heater, that thing is going to have no issue getting drained and getting the sediment out and cleaning it. There's going to be no issue whatsoever. I'm telling you that. But I will ask Grok. I have no problem asking Grok. Now, maybe if you had a water heater that was 20 years old, that has never had any kind of maintenance, I mean, I'd be surprised if the damn thing was still working, but if it was, maybe something, but I will. I'll look into that. 303-713-8255, 303-Martino.
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28: It's Thursday at 4. Now that the Colorado Democratic Party has gone more openly socialist, let's have Ari Armstrong on to talk about his great piece, Inside the Democrat Socialist Fantasy Land. 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
4: The Golden State Valkyries stayed hot, recording their sixth straight win Wednesday night, an 83-75 victory over the Toronto Tempo. Janelle Salon led the way for the Valks with 26 points. Caitlin Chen added 16. Kayla Thornton had 15 points, 9 rebounds. Isabel Harrison led the way for Toronto in the loss with 24 points and 8 boards. 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
6: You know, you talk about a small world in life. This hot tub guy, Dimitri, get on there. I mean, this, I almost feel like someone's screwing with me here. So the guy's residence, the owner, Keith, his residence... Apparently, or at least...
7: It's a mailing address. According to the Colorado State Secretary of State, it's a mailing address.
6: Okay.
7: Now, I can't and even find Westchester. It, though. It's in Westchester.
6: So, in Westchester, Captain Justin E. Domitio. Captain.
8: Is it Domenico or Domitio?
6: Domitio. I'm looking at it.
8: Oh, okay.
6: It. Yeah, I mean, I've known the guy forever. We lost touch, you know, probably... 15 years ago, but we reconnected a couple years ago. He's the captain of police there. So that's a small world. Now listen to this, though. What else did you find, Dimitri?
7: Well, so Wellis Hot Tub is actually a trade name of a company that's out of Pennsylvania. 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
7: LLC.
6: Half Price Hot Tubs. I can now I'm starting to believe they're Half Price
7: half
6: Hot Tubs.
7: Half Price and Half Working.
6: Half price, half working. Very good.
7: So anyway, so I looked them up, and they have a couple of other stores. They have a store in Brookhaven, PA.
6: Brookhaven.
7: And here's the one that really caught my eye.
6: Unbelievable.
7: For reasons you're about to explain in a moment. Cherry Hill, New Jersey. Does that sound familiar?
6: I lived in Voorhees right next to it. I grew up in Cherry Hills, New Jersey.
7: Yeah.
6: From my teenage years. Like, it's incredible. Like, it's absolutely incredible that this guy is associated with two places that I grew up.
7: Yeah, he was. Yeah, I think he was born.
6: He's making this very personal.
7: Maybe you
6: He's
7: bumped
6: into him. He's screwing people on hot tubs, in my opinion, in my old neighborhoods. This is crazy. Why don't we try to reach out to one of these other locations and try to get through to this guy? Try to get through to this owner.
7: I'm going to look up that the PA store here in just a second, and then
6: the
7: phone number.
6: Let's call them up and ask for the owner. And by the way, if they won't give us any information on the owner, ask them if they got to come out of pocket like the employees here in Colorado Springs have to.
7: Or, you know, see if they're having the same kind of warranty repair problems. Oh, look at this. They also have...
6: Uh-oh.
7: Oh, boy. I think they're... I'm looking at their other website now. Look at this. Aston, PA, Brookhaven, PA, Cherry Hill, New Jersey, Chester Township, PA, Glen Mills, PA, Maple Shade, New Jersey. Does that sound familiar?
6: Maple Shade. I've heard of it.
7: Mount Laurel, New Jersey.
6: Oh, God, yeah.
7: Swarthmore, PA. So it looks like they have a whole bunch of...
6: I know some people that own restaurants down in Jersey.
7: I can give you their...
6: Let's call one of these other ones.
7: Yeah.
6: You pick one out, Dimitri, and let's see if we can't just start... tracking Keith down a little better. We're the ones out here in Colorado.
7: Well, you know,
6: do you see any other ones in Colorado?
7: It's not even listed.
6: Not even listed.
7: It's not listed on Half Price Hot Tubs website.
6: Half Price Hot Tubs. What is it? Halfpricehottubs.com.
7: It's called. Let me take a look.
6: Half Price Hot Tubs.

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1: And they're still, listen to this, they're still having a 4th of July sale, half off hot tubs and half price hot tubs. And so, I mean, sounds like a really good deal. Their pictures look beautiful.
0: Hey, I'm going to go. Our caller had one more question, but Rick, did you know this guy, Keith, owned all these other ones, half price hot tubs? I'm looking at it. Brookhaven, PA. Did you know that?
2: I actually did know that. I spent one weekend, leaving reviews on any store that sold a Wellis hot tub.
0: I can't believe it. I just can't believe this guy.
1: Hey, what's the brand name of the hot tub that you got stuck with?
0: Wellis.
2: It is a Wellis hot tub.
1: Oh, okay. It's listed.
0: Is that what they sell here?
1: Yeah, listen to this. Half Price Hot Tubs features the industry's most trusted brands. And the very first one they list is Wellis.
0: Wellis. I think we should put some pressure on Wellis all the time as well. If he's actually a dealer of Wellis, I don't know how their dealer agreements look, but I mean, if he's not taking care of what he agreed to in a dealer agreement, if they even have one, I don't know. What is it? Bulgaria, Hungary? Hungary? I don't know.
1: Yugoslavia.
0: I don't know how these agreements look. Did you happen to buy a Yugo from this guy as well, Rick?
2: I did not. By the way,
0: I'm going to stick on this guy. I promise. I can almost smell a letter from an attorney. And all I can tell you, Rick, is bring it on. Honest to God, bring it on. I'm sorry, not Rick, Keith. Just bring it on. Everything I say is in my opinion and based on the information and based on your own response to us that you would get back to us. Everything. And guess what? Freedom of speech is a beautiful thing, and I can sit here and I can call your hot tub places. I can warn people that you might buy a hot tub from this guy, Keith, the owner of Wellis Hot Tub in Colorado, and you might never get a good product. They might not be able to fix it. You might waste $17,000. You might not return calls. You might not refund it. You might not fix it. I can do that all day, brother. Problem is it'd get a little boring if I just did a hot tub, but I can do this. I can put aside 10 minutes. We could almost do a segment. You know how we do segments? We could almost do a segment, I don't know, every day. I don't know. I got to think about it. Hold on.
1: Mark, I can give our caller their phone number in Brookhaven, PA. Maybe that's where Keith is working today. He's probably busy.
0: Let's see if we can't get him on right here during the break. Try to get Keith on. It is Brookhaven store. Let's see if we can't get him. We can start trying all his stores.
1: I'll text it to Chopper.
0: Yeah, okay. 303-713-8255.
3: 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Dan Kaplis today at 4, 630 KHOW, Denver. Now, impact traffic.
4: Hey, we still have a good drive leading into the lunch hour. A few slow spots that would include I-70 West from 270 all the way back to Brighton. Kind of crowded on that stretch. It looks like 270 both directions, a little heavy. Peña still running slightly heavy coming out of the airport onto I-70 also. And I-25 is coming in and out of downtown. Biggest delay is construction-wise on Quebec out of Northfield. It's southbound at I-70. We've had some hefty backups in there. And we're still seeing some delays down on Parker northbound through the intersection of Quincy. With traffic, I'm Jonathan Steele.
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0: All right, 303-713-8255-303. Martino, who was that? We're looking it up. Was that the one? Where, this is off
15: this
0: the,
15: is, Randall,
0: not the hot tub deal.
15: Randall
0: what is it?
15: Gunn.
0: The guy with the $500,000 judgment against him?
12: Yeah. Yep, and with the...
0: $500,000. And listen to this, D. Apparently, according to the caller, he's in jail right now, waiting trial for a sodomy of a minor forcible.
1: Good Lord.
12: More than a minor.
0: Yeah, you missed a lot.
12: A child.
1: Well, here's what I did miss. Do you want me to tell you what the current market value of this judgment is going to be?
0: Yeah, 4 cents.
1: Actually, negative. Whatever it costs to mail it somewhere, that's going to be.
0: No, it's amazing. A $500,000 judgment.
1: He's not going to get it.
0: No, I don't think so.
1: I mean, if anybody's awaiting judge, a criminal trial on those charges, he doesn't have 2 cents to rub together. So,
0: well, other people came forward claiming they gave him $350,000. It was basically a property scheme up in Pueblo around there. So this woman got a $500,000 judgment. Someone else, if I understood right, had a $350,000 judgment.
1: Good God, Mark.
0: But we were trying to look up the criminal stuff. And we simply didn't see it. She sent us over screenshots of it right from the county.
12: Yeah, and then had a paralegal insider. She looked up his info in her system, and that's the only thing she could verify for criminal in Colorado.
0: Which was what?
12: Which was the child's rape, basically. Right.
0: We did verify that.
12: I believe he's up on charges. I don't know if it's been solved or, closed. I don't know if the case is closed.
0: Well, I think he just got arrested, according to the caller, not long ago.
1: Yeah, if those allegations are true and he's convicted or pleads, he's going to spend a lot of time in the slammer. So
0: he could be, if those allegations are true and he's found guilty of them or pleads them or whatever. That, along with almost $1 million in theft, according to people, he could be the worst we've come across. To me, that's worse than Don Eiley, even though Don Eiley stole more like $12 million. This one, though, with the sodomy of a minor, I mean, what's going on?
1: Well, and that is unrelated to the consumer issue at hand, allegedly, defrauded people or ran some kind of a Ponzi scheme.
0: Well, that's not even allegedly. She's got the judgment she sent us.
1: Yeah, it looks like it's a default judgment.
0: Yeah, default judgment. Mm-hmm. Well, how does that work if you have a court date and you're in the can? I never thought about that.
1: Well, I would ask for an extension of time.
0: Yeah, he's doing 10 to 20. Can we put this case off 20 years? Actually, I never thought of that. How does that legitimately work? If someone's in prison for something and you're suing them, I mean, how does that even work? Have you ever come across that?
1: I haven't come across that, but I did read some filings and cases that did involve an incarcerated both plaintiffs and defendants. And it looks like, they have access to lawyers in jail, and they file stuff through their lawyers from jail. Sometimes I've seen them file stuff on their own, and they can appear virtually.
0: Yeah.
1: And, it could be that they also might be allowed to appear in person under certain circumstances.
0: Yeah.
1: You can sue people who are in the can.
0: Well, I'm sure you can sue them. I mean,
1: they don't have
0: anything. Do you got to commit a crime in order to serve them?
1: I'm not serving anybody who's in the slammer.
0: You got to go out, commit a crime, go to prison, and then finally you're like, I went through hell and high water. You're served. As he pulls out, what is it called? A shiv, and then that's that.
1: And Mark, and you got to time it so that you're out in time for the trial.
0: Oh, that's true. So you got to make sure it's the right...
1: It's the right offense.
0: The right offense with the right amount of time to line up with the defendant.
1: If it involves the word sodomy in the charges, stay away from that choice.
0: Yeah. Say, Axeman, did we reach out to some of these hot tub people?
15: I sure tried, but I was only able to leave a voice message.
0: So none of them answer anywhere?
15: I tried the one in PA, Brookhaven. I haven't tried the other one yet.
0: Okay.
1: So even the stores don't answer the phones?
0: I don't know what's going on with this guy. He could be on the verge of bankruptcy. He really could be.
1: Or maybe they just know not to answer 303 area code numbers.
0: Maybe by now. Maybe they're learning that.
1: Do *67 and try it again.
0: Yeah, that's not a bad idea, actually. Mm-hmm. All right, folks, 303-713-8255. We got some lines open. We would love to hear from you now. Any problems you have, anybody to go after. We're kind of at a lull on calls right now, so it's time to get in. 303-MARTINO. 303-MARTINO.
3: Now, impact traffic.
4: Yeah, we do have a major delay up north on I-25. As it turns out, we have a stall and an accident. This is just past 88th Avenue southbound. Left three lanes are blocked, so only one lane is kind of getting by very slowly with the backup extending all the way to 120th Avenue. Really solid, and it is affecting northbound coming up with Curiosity. 270 still running a little slow. We've got Quebec backed up also right at I-70. This is construction. It's on the southbound side of Quebec. A little bit of volume here and there, but the biggest problem certainly is that north end of I-25. With traffic, I'm Jonathan Steele.
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26: 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England's Morgan Rogers knows they'll be going up against a tough Norway team on Saturday.
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0: All right, so how many people build a cottage? These are the questions we think about here on the Troubleshooter Show. We'll get into that in a little bit. I'm going to get right to the phone zone, 303-713-8255. 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Now, let's see here. Dave, what's going on with you, sir? Hey, Dave.
30: Mark, this is Dave about the wildfire.
0: Hey, Dave, yes. About the wildfire. What do you mean about it? The fire up in, well, half the state's on fire, so what are you referring to?
30: Well, we're down, I live in Beulah, Colorado, down Pueblo County.
0: Yep, that's horrible,
30: and
0: man.
30: My question is, one, how to deal with the insurance company, and two, my house is standing, everything else is melted down, and the house is full of smoke and that kind of stuff. How do you get them to handle that smoke, and when do they total a house?
0: Dave, I'm going to get someone on to answer those questions, but that first thing was smoke damage. I want to tell you a quick story that's incredible and it's true, and we're going to try to get the guy on that dealt with it. The insurance company, this was a Boulder fires years ago. Well, not that many years ago, but there was a business involved. And the insurance company came out and they said, we're going to give you, I believe it was $80,000. It might have even been less than that.
1: Yeah, it was $50,000 or $60,000.
0: For smoke damage. Think of that. Okay. We're going to send someone in that's going to clean it up for 50, 60 grand. And the guy listens to the show, and he reached out to Matt with Paragon Services, just wanting to know if he thought that was a fair price for smoke cleanup, because none of us know. I have no idea what it costs to clean up smoke. Mm-hmm. For that matter, I don't even know what they can clean up. I would assume a couch is toast. You're not going to clean a couch, but maybe. I don't know how it works. You know how much Matt ended up getting for this guy? Just for the cleanup part. It was I think, $5 million. $5 million for cleanup. Smoke cleanup.
30: Yeah.
0: You bring up a topic. I kind of forgot about this. Let's get Paragon on. Dave, I want you to hold on and let's get Paragon, because I don't want you signing anything, accepting anything with that insurance company till you know what the hell you're doing. And I also want to explain for people affected by these fires other things to look for besides smoke damage. Because if your house is still there, that doesn't mean you're not owed a lot of money, whether it's for cleanup or other things. It's kind of crazy. And then his second question is, when do they total it? I've never thought about that. With a car, we all know that, you know, generally 60, 70, 80% of the value, they just give you the value of it.
1: I know for a fact they won't total a house or a residence. That's what Brian Burns. I've been working this case for almost 2 years. A lady lost the entire interior of her condo to a roof leak. And right now it's a concrete box that smells like the insurance company came and tore everything out.
0: That's on a condo, everything. Though.
1: Well, so my idea was, hey, the insurance company just needs to total it out, pay her the market value at the time of loss, and she goes on with her life. Brian Burns from Compass says they never total it out because it's always worth something. I said, so is a totaled car. But apparently,
0: We're going to have Matt on with Paragon after this break here. So you hold tight, Dave. We're going to quiz him and educate people. Dorothy, really quick, what is your IRS question?
2: Mark, do you have a telephone number where I can reach someone and ask them what's going on with my refund?
0: All right.
2: The only number I
0: know. Hold on. We do have a number, but you're going to be on hold forever with it. So hold on. Let's reach out to Steve Sizek and see what he's got to say, what number she should call. Everybody hold tight. 303-713-8255. Imagine that. The IRS holding up your check. Huh. Never would have thought. We'll be back after this.
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12: ABC News, I'm Michelle Franz. And David Hearn, the former Olympian accused of vandalizing the pool lining of the Lincoln Memorial reflecting pool, appeared in court today. He pleaded not guilty to a felony charge. Last week, after being indicted, U.S. Attorney Jeanine Pirro alleged witnesses saw the defendant rip a piece of recently installed sealant on June 19th. After the proceeding, his attorney, Norm Eisen, said this.
13: If Mr. Hearn can be charged with a felony for touching the reflecting pool, every American is at risk.
12: In an interview with ABC News, Hearn says he bent down to touch an already cracked piece that floated to the surface. Renewed tensions between the U.S. and Iran leading to a breakdown in the ceasefire, the U.S. carrying out strikes on Iranian targets after Iran fired on ships in the Strait of Hormuz. Fans remembering Bonnie Tyler, who died after an illness. The singer, best known for her 80s hit Total Eclipse of the Heart, was being treated at a Portugal hospital. She was now 75. Michelle Franz in ABC News. Mortgage rates edging higher. Freddie Mac says a 30-year fixed rate rose to 6.49%. That's up from 6.43% last week. And the rise in borrowing costs along with monthly payments could sideline potential home buyers. Rising home prices, also a concern. Sales of pre-owned houses down in most parts of the country last month.
3: The one bright spot for sellers was the Northeast, where existing home sales rose from May to June. Nationally, though, sales were down 2.4% month over month. Looking back to 2025, though, the National Association of Realtors says sales of pre-owned homes jumped 2.8% between June of last year and June of this.
12: ABC's Jim Ryan. In Maine, Graham Plattner says he's dropping out of the Senate race. He says due to funding issues, the Democratic nominee facing a string of allegations, including sexual misconduct and a new claim of sexual assault by a former girlfriend. Plattner denies the allegations. He still needs to file official paperwork to suspend his campaign. Michelle Franz in ABC News.
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4: Homicides increased in Denver in the first half of the year, but nearly all other crimes decreased. Murders are up nearly 37% from 2025, although Denver police have solved 23 of the 26 homicides this year. Auto theft has declined more than 26% so far. Gun crime is down 21%, robberies 12% lower, and burglaries decreased 11%. Overall, violent crimes in Denver are down 8.6% from the same time period last year. Tomorrow is a unique opportunity for those in Douglas County with outstanding warrants to get them resolved. District Attorney for the 23rd Judicial District, George Brockler, emphasizes that not all warrants are eligible to clear.
5: If your crime involves another human being, whether it's domestic violence, child abuse, a sex offense, your warrant cannot be resolved tomorrow.
4: Traffic infractions and even things like Class 4 drug felony possession and below could be cleared. Fresh Start takes place tomorrow from 12:30 to 4:30 at the Probation Building on Lansing Circle in Englewood. And the World Cup quarterfinal takes place today. France and Morocco try to punch their ticket to the semifinal. With the latest, I'm Sam Speck.
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14: Here's a look at the roads across the metro area this afternoon. There is an accident blocking the three left lanes on southbound I-25 at 84th with stop-and-go traffic from 120th. We're seeing slowing in both directions of I-25 headed into downtown Denver. And there's a stalled semi with emergency crews off to the right shoulder on northbound I-225 after Yosemite. With a look at traffic, I'm Vita Urbonis.
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27: 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This is the Troubleshooter Show. Now, Tom Martino.
0: You know, we have got great news right here on the Troubleshooter Show, but let me open up real quick. You've been ripped off, taken advantage of, need help. Help in any way. We are here to get directly involved, make your life a little bit better. 303 Martino, I do have two lines open. Dorothy's got a problem with the IRS, Chris, and then we're still getting on Matt with Paragon Services to talk about fire damage.
14: I texted him, Mark.
0: Yep, so we'll get him on. That's very important if you are affected by any fire and smoke damage. And he had a great question. Do they ever total a house like they total a car? But now, saying all that, I have a general manager on, Marcus, from High Altitude Hot Tubs of Westminster. Let me ask you something, Marcus, before we dive into anything. Do you work for Keith?
28: So, thank you for having me, Mr. Martino. I appreciate the opportunity.
0: No problem. My name's Mark, but that's fine. I understand. Go ahead.
28: I apologize.
0: No need to.
28: So, I took over the Colorado Springs dealership, Wellis Hot Tubs of Colorado.
0: Okay.
28: High Altitude Hot Tubs is a dealership in Westminster owned by the same owner.
0: So Keith Petridge owns both of them.
28: Yes, sir.
0: And then were you the manager of the Westminster one, and now you took over Colorado Springs?
28: No, sir. I just took over Colorado Springs a month and a half ago.
0: Okay.
28: I was a contractor for doing hurricane relief in Florida to commercial structures. I was working for a public adjuster down there. But before then, I was with Master Spa for a few years.
0: Hey Marcus, I just want to, I'm going to let you talk, and I love the fact you called, but I'm confused on one thing. When Axe, come on here and correct me if I'm not communicating properly here or saying something wrong. When you called up there, whoever answered said they were the GM, and they also said they were pulling money out of their own pocket, the one in Colorado Springs. Is that correct?
29: I believe that was the location, yeah.
0: Okay, so
29: I could be wrong on the location.
0: Marcus, sure. Was that you?
28: No, sir. I was asked the very same question, and my answer verbatim to that was there have been a couple of times that were very spare of the moment. One was to overnight two filters to a customer via Amazon because we didn't have those in stock and
0: okay.
28: I wanted her to get taken care of. And then the other one was a store order just for just miscellaneous supplies for the store. And I paid for that, but I mean, I get reimbursed for it that week.
0: Okay, well, okay. But that wasn't you that talked to Axe earlier? No.
28: It must not have been, sir, because the only person I spoke with was a few minutes before I came on with you when you were on your break.
0: And where did you...
28: That was how I answered the question.
0: And where were you? What number did you call Axe to get Marcus? I just want to make sure we're getting everything right here. Was that the one in Westminster? What number did you call?
29: I called the... Let me double check. Hang on.
0: Well, okay. While he's figuring that out, Marcus, you know, here's the bottom line. This guy, this caller that called in Monday, basically bought a hot tub from you guys. $17,000. Apparently, you guys have attempted to fix numerous problems on it 6-7 times. Finally, he basically had it and said, I just want a refund. So he called up, and I'm not saying you guys need to give him a refund. Here's what I'm saying, though. When we first heard of it, we called and reached out to the owner who said, send me the information and I'll get back to you, and that was Keith. And now he's not answering anybody. It's like he has totally gone dark talking to us and, more importantly, talking to your customer. So since you're the manager of this one in Colorado Springs, I'm asking you, what is going on with this particular case?
14: Are you familiar with the Patrick Smith hot tub there, Marcus?
28: I am very familiar with Mr. Smith.
0: Well, what is going on with it? Why 6 times out? And according to the caller, once again, people are coming out going, well, you know, all we're doing is fixing these things. We're just putting out fires all the time. But every time they leave, something breaks again.
28: I understand that there's some frustrations with the ownership. I totally understand that. And I'm not going to speak for him because I might have gone with a different tactic there, but that's, you know, that's neither here nor there. Again, without speaking for him, I can tell you this. I took over this dealership about a month and a half ago. The previous people here did some unethical things. So what I've been doing since I got here, besides scrubbing and cleaning and getting these things cosmetically ready and preparing the dealership, is I spend about 60 hours a week, sir, dealing with customers that have had less than good communication in the past and that have some questions and some discrepancies as well. I am the service guy, John, who is also relatively new to the company. So I have not been to Mr. Smith's house. I've just been through his file. And I believe somebody was reading through his 35-page complaint.
0: It's a long one.
28: And then, yeah, I know. Well, he had a buddy that called my dealership this morning being threatening. He was highly intoxicated. But, yeah, so it's become kind of a hassle for me, man, because the truth is, Mr. Martino, I don't have to do any of these things. I'm doing it because I want to do it and because it's the right thing to do.
0: How could the owner, why would Keith tell us? Why would Keith tell us he was going to look at it, get involved, and get back to us, and then just totally stonewall us? I don't even understand that. We even texted him today before we even brought the topic back up.
14: Gave him a bunch of...
0: Because we saw the guy back on the air, and he's going, well, I haven't heard anything.
14: Yeah.
0: And I was like, well, the guy said he was going to get back to us in 20 minutes.
28: You know, sir, I cannot speak for him because I don't know his thought process or his decision-making process. What I can tell you is that I and John have been working on this spreadsheet of customers that need to be taken care of, and we've even gotten other people involved within the company to try and expedite these things. Okay, the communication was terrible before. It was terrible. And I have no problem getting these people whole again. I have no problem helping. Okay?
0: Marcus, let's talk about our caller right now. But I want to preference that with this. I really appreciate the honesty, and I mean that, the honesty I'm hearing from you as an individual. I am very disappointed in the ownership, but what I hear from you seems very legitimate, and I'm glad they brought you on board to fix this problem. When it comes to Patrick, that's the one I'm dealing with right now, although I was told that even during the show today when he was on, we've received other emails and other problems about that location. But just talking about Patrick, what can be done?
28: So what we're doing, like, so with Mr. Smith's case, I partnered with somebody within the company that works at one of the distribution centers in the United States. There are three of them. Well, it says three of them, okay? From now on, we're not ordering things from Hungary anymore, which is where Wellis originates. And the problem with Wellis parts and such is that when you order them, they're coming from Hungary and they take 8 weeks to get here, sometimes up to 12 weeks. Those orders have been placed because I have the order confirmations. Every single one of those orders was placed. However, they're not getting here fast enough. So what I did was partner with somebody at a distribution center, and as we speak, at 2 o'clock today, it's going to be confirmed on a conference call that he got DHL involved and they are expediting these parts, that whether they're warranty parts or wear and tear parts, we're getting them as fast as humanly possible. Because if I know about something right away, I take care of it right away. So all these problems that come up, I'm dealing with it as fast as I possibly can. But you know, I don't know what to say about people.
0: So
28: that
0: when all the parts, so the parts should be here soon. So you know what parts Patrick's hot tub needs. And then I assume you've got a good service guy that's going to go out there and make this thing like new, like it should have been when he purchased it. Is that kind of what I'm hearing, Marcus?
28: Well, I mean, that definitely should be the outcome. I mean, that's the outcome I'm striving for. Of course you want people to be fun. You know, selling hot tubs is selling fun and entertainment. It shouldn't be a money hole, and it shouldn't be an inconvenience. And frankly, that's what pisses me off about the lack of communication. People didn't have to make things so complicated. And I can't speak for other people's bad decisions, but what I can do is bust my butt to make sure that every single person that has a grievance and every single person that feels they've been slighted, wronged, ripped off, whatever the case is, I will help you.
0: And is the ownership stepping up with the resources in order for you to do this? Are you, I just want to make sure, like, are you trying to buy this or you truly work for Keith?
28: No, I truly work for Keith, okay, sir. And I can tell you, I mean, he's guided me every step of the way. There were some things that were a big surprise to him, and then there were some things that weren't.
2: Mark, I believe, okay, Marcus.
0: So, I mean, I said that.
2: I think, I mean, he's got the passion and sincerity that I can feel during this call.
0: You can hear, though. Is that him? All right,
14: yeah,
0: so
14: he's
0: hold on.
14: Seven. He's on seven.
0: Let me bring him in. So Patrick, are you listening to this, or did you miss this?
28: No, I've been listening.
0: Okay. Have you met Marcus?
28: I have not. I have not heard from anybody from that store.
0: Okay. We're going to call that at this point the past. Let's just do that because Marcus seems genuine to me. But here's what I want you to think about, Patrick. I want you to think about this. He says he's got a direct connection for whatever parts you need now. And at 2 o'clock, they're having a conference call and should have answers here when the parts will be here. I would like you to give them the opportunity to come out. And I realize they've been out six times. But Marcus sounds like he's going to pay attention, send the right people out there, and you can go back to enjoying a hot tub that is what you purchased. And I just want to clarify that, Marcus. We're all on the same page here, right?
28: Yes, sir, we are.
0: So, Patrick, I would like you to give them that opportunity because getting a refund on something a year later, even though all the frustration, let's say they had a bad GM there and now they have a good one, at least Marcus sounds like it, and let's say they had bad service people and there was some issues. I would like you to allow them to do that, but then I'll also say this. If these same issues like the LED lighting or the siding or all these issues come back yet again, I will not have that stance on it. But I think right now, with this guy calling up saying he's going to do right by you, I think we go forward with that.
28: And I'm fine with that. I actually would have been fine with that if that was something that was offered way earlier.
0: Got it.
28: I can't get
3: anybody to respond to me. So,
0: Patrick, I'm going to give you, in fact, I'm going to have Marcus. Marcus, I'd like to share your direct number with Patrick off the air so you have communications. Is that cool?
3: Yeah, of course. Yeah, no problem.
0: So please handle this for us, and this would be absolutely great. I love the outcome of this, and I'm going to say this again. Marcus, I truly appreciate you calling up. It's unfortunate. Basically, I have to have our audience and other people listening just to get the attention of Keith, who said he would get back to us anyhow. But as you stated, you're not Keith, you're not the owner, but you're the guy that's going to be out here fixing it, right?
3: Yes, sir.
0: I love it. Marcus, thank you. Let's make sure we have his direct number and make sure Patrick, our caller, gets it now.
1: And Mark, yes. Axe is talking to Keith right now.
0: Excellent. Does Keith want to come on?
1: I don't think so. But just so you know, there's some communication now.
0: You know, I'm telling you, here's what would be interesting. Here's what would be interesting, people. Think about this. Marcus just fixed the situation. I'm actually getting antsy. If you're watching me on YouTube, I'm standing up because I sent something. Do you think it's possible that Keith is going to blow what just happened? We're going to take a break. Do you think Keith is going to blow what just happened?
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2: All right, 303-713-8255. We got one line open, but I got Keith, the owner of Willis Hot Tubs of Colorado Springs. We were just talking to his general manager, Marcus, who assured us Patrick's going to have a working hot tub soon. The parts are going to be in, and they're going to get everything handled. Keith, I appreciate you calling in. What can I do for you at this point after talking to Marcus 8 minutes ago?
3: Well, I was not listening 8 minutes ago, so I really have no idea what the conversation was. So I'm coming in here completely blind.
2: Okay. Well, I mean, if you want to start it all over, we can, but the bottom line was you...
3: No, we don't need to start all over. I think that's a little ridiculous.
2: Do you agree?
3: And I also have a call in about 5 minutes, so we should make this pretty brief, Tom, because I'm a busy guy.
2: Now, what did I say? What did I say? I said now that his GM played cleanup, Marcus, and you were on the line, Keith, I said I'll bet you anything this owner comes on and ruins the whole thing. Did I not say that? I swear to God, in my opinion, Keith, you're a moron. I just can't believe you came on. Your GM came on and played cleanup, said they'd get it handled, and then you come on and you're being an ass. So please, keep talking. Please, go ahead. Please, speak up, Keith. You have all the airtime you want. I will shut up and not say a word. Go ahead. Tell us how great of a businessman you are and how busy you are. Please, Keith, once again, go ahead.
4: I guess this is Keith's effort to put his best foot forward.
2: You know what? I guess he's off now. I didn't hang up on him. He's sitting there. Are you there or not, Keith? For God's sake, I literally said that. I could just tell the arrogance without even talking to him. Just the arrogance of Monday telling us you'd get it handled. And I'll tell you what, Keith, thank God you hired Marcus. I'm still going to take you at your word, Marcus. You're still going to handle it, even though your boss just came on and basically threw a monkey wrench in the whole thing. Is that correct? Marcus doesn't know what to say now either. I don't know what I'd say if my boss came on and made a total ass of himself. I don't have a boss.
5: I'm not on the air. Am I on the air?
2: Yeah, you're on the air right now, Marcus.
5: I apologize, sir. I during the break, she had told me that I wasn't, so I apologize.
2: Yeah, did you hear your boss? Did you hear the busy man? I got 5 minutes. I'm a busy man.
4: Let's make this fast.
2: Yeah, make it fast.
4: Well, let's not get Marcus in trouble because he's our last contact who wants to do anything.
6: We want to make sure Rick gets resolved.
4: Yeah, we don't want to get Marcus canned.
2: I'm taking it upon myself to tell you this, and I mean it. Your boss is an ass. That's my opinion. I would never buy a hot tub from that guy in a million years. Now, saying that, I'd buy one from you. I just wouldn't want to know he owns a company. I hope you take care of this as you promised me. Your boss is a complete moron coming on after you cleaned house.
6: Keith just told Axe that he's not coming on the air because he's not being treated fairly, Mark.
2: Yeah, well, he was on the air, you moron. Keith, you were on. You were on the air. You were on the air. God, I can't believe this. Marcus, you're still going to take care of Patrick, right?
5: Sir, there's nothing that I would rather do than make these customers whole again. And you can bet that Mr. Smith is going to get taken care of. Come hell or high water, I'm not giving up on my commitment to this dealership. And if that means that I have to drag people's asses across the finish line to get it done, that's what's going to happen.
2: I like this guy.
7: It sounds like this guy should be the owner.
2: Yeah, I think they should switch roles. And Keith, if you're still on, you are so lucky to have him. Keith's worst enemy is himself. Was I on air when I said, watch this guy come on and just basically undo everything?
6: Yeah, you were, because Axe was talking to him and you were talking to Marcus on air before we went to break.
2: If you're just joining us now, you got to literally go back onto YouTube and listen to this. It's remarkable, this guy.

0: I came on and just screwed up everything that happened. I had it done. The guy didn't want a refund anymore. He was good just getting his warranty work done. Everything was good. His GM came on and made everything right. Then the owner, this moron, this absolute moron, in my opinion, comes on and undoes everything good. I can't believe it. You're a godsend to the show, Keith. You're the reason I exist.
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4: Here's a look at the roads across the metro area this afternoon. That accident has cleared on southbound I-25 at 84th, but there are still backups. We're seeing some construction causing some slowing on westbound C-470 approaching Wadsworth, and they're slowing in both directions of I-25 headed into downtown Denver. There's a stalled semi off to the right shoulder on northbound I-225 after Yosemite. I'm Vita Urbonis with traffic.
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0: 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I've got things to do, places to go, people to say, ah! Yeah, that's the owner. If you're going to buy a hot tub, watch it. If you don't know what I'm talking about, go back and watch your show. You know, I was going to put on a class one of these days. I just thought of this idea. It's for owners, not for managers or the hard workers in the industry. No matter what the industry, it's for the owners. When your people handle something and make it right, don't come on the air and be an ass, etc. It's pretty good. But I was thinking, how many people really need that class? I would think in general, not a lot. So we're going to leave that one alone for now. For now. Because I believe Marcus is going to fix that hot tub. And quite honestly, generally, I'd go home and get my hot tub, but I don't even think I'll get in my hot tub now. I've been thinking about hot tubs way too long. Isn't it amazing what this show does? This guy couldn't get anything done for maybe a month plus. Nothing. No communications, broken hot tub, just nothing, nothing. Now we actually understand the story. It took a lot. It took you. And I'm talking to everybody listening out there that helped us, that participated in calling up and letting the owner in the shop know what was going on. It took all of us as a community to get this done. All of us. We had it solved. It was done. Then that owner called up. And I think it's still going to be done. I'm going to still take the GM, Marcus, at his word. Now,
4: okay.
0: I got to move on to other stuff. Where should I go here,
4: Mark,
0: Suzanne?
4: My head's exploding. So we've got a quick fix it shout out, and we still got to help Dorothy with her IRS. So
0: we
4: you
0: had,
4: pick.
0: 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Chris, what did Fix-It do for you?
18: Well, I had them out. They've been out here a few times for, like, you flushing the water heater and cleaning, just taking care of stuff. And I knew this day was coming because my HVAC system has never kept up. We built this house in 2014, and come to find out, my furnace and air conditioner unit were about half the size that they should be. The air conditioner would never take a break.
0: Oh, my God. Who undersized it? How did that happen? Was it like a new home build or another contractor?
18: This was a new home build.
0: Oh, man. That sucks.
18: But, that one never kept up. And then we'd get Xcel Energy bills for, $300 and $400.
0: That's insane.
18: This year it started acting really weird, so I had Fix-It come out, and they said, well, as you know, these are both undersized. So I replaced the furnace and the air conditioner unit, and I can make it uncomfortably cold in here if I want.
0: And I bet your electric bills are a lot less.
18: It should be coming. They were out here. This was probably 3 weeks ago, a month ago.
0: Oh, okay.
18: It seems to be, the old compressor on the side of the house was probably a little bit higher than your knees standing next to it. And this one is like up to my belly button. It's gigantic.
0: Yeah, that's incredible. We had that clean and tune done on our AC about, maybe a month ago. And it was incredible, the difference. I still couldn't believe it. After advertising, we've used them in the past too, but I was like, I'm advertising this $39 deep clean. We got to get it done. I got to explain exactly what it was. But Chris, I really appreciate you calling up and talking about that great experience. Dimitri, you use Fix-It all the time.
19: Yeah, Mark, I've had them at my home 3 times in the past 12 months, actually 10 months, once for an emergency and 2 for urgent needs. And I was so impressed. They came out within the time frame that they told me.
0: Yeah.
19: The technician was there. He had all the tools and parts with him. He was done in 20, 30 minutes.
0: That's incredible.
19: And the price that I, the bill was exactly what I was quoted on the phone.
0: I love it.
19: So there were no attempts to upsell. There weren't any surprises.
0: Nothing.
19: He didn't come out and say, it's a 3/4-inch pipe. They told me 7/8. It's an extra $800.
0: I'll be
19: back tomorrow. Yeah, no, yeah. It was just a very trustworthy, kind of a company and a great experience all 3 times.
0: And people, I can't tell you enough, until you have it done, like Suzanne and I just had it done. Like I said, we've used Fix-It in the past, but I never had that air conditioning cleaning, and I wanted to see it. They came out. We have 2 furnaces and 2 air conditioners, upstairs, downstairs. They came out and did all 4, so it was like 39 times 4. And the guy was there 5 or 6 hours. Suzanne was home. I wasn't there. And I start getting these texts from the guy, the before and after pictures. And I'm like, the one up in our attic, I had no idea how dirty it was. 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Dorothy, we got a phone number for you. How long have you been waiting for the IRS refund?
20: My phone says 58 minutes and 29 seconds.
4: Okay, well, I'm going to put you out of your... Oh, you mean holding with us.
21: Oh, which is just as bad as the IRS, she's apparently.
0: Like, she's like the IRS picked up Dorothy. In 30 minutes.
4: Dorothy, do you have a PIN?
20: I do.
4: Okay, this is what my tax specialist
0: told me. Our angel.
4: Said you'll have to leave a message, and they tend to get back in 24 hours. You ready for the phone number? It's a local number.
0: They'll call you back, but leave a message.
4: Okay, 303-603-4600. You got 4600. That? 303-603-4600. If you call them today and you don't hear from them by Monday, give us a call back.
0: Yeah, he's saying Steve Sizek, right? It's Steve.
4: That is. He's such a great guy.
0: He's a great guy.
4: He doesn't even do tax stuff anymore. He's in family law now.
0: Yeah, this guy. He always helps us out.
4: Yeah, he always helps us out.
0: So, anyhow, Dorothy, call that number up. All right?
20: I appreciate
0: that. Hey, Dorothy, how long have you been listening to the show? I'm curious.
20: Oh, gosh, years.
0: Wonderful. I hope you...
20: I'm 82 years old.
0: So you're Tom's age.
20: Yeah.
0: See, if he was here to... See, the problem is he wasn't here to appreciate that joke.
20: Yeah.
0: Dorothy, do you think I do an okay job? Do you think I do an okay job?
20: Oh, wonderful.
0: Well, thank you.
20: You know what? I don't know if I have the time to say this, but when you were talking to that owner of that company...
0: Yes.
20: I thought... I need Mark to call the IRS for me.
0: No, I don't want to be on their radar. No. Dorothy, I appreciate it. Can we get her address? Suzanne, send her out some of our T-shirts or something. I mean, we still have some left. Unless if she's an extra large, we're out of extra larges. So I want to send you a shirt out, Dorothy. 303-713-8255. Robert's got a Verizon issue. You're going to be up right after this, Robert.
2: Now, impact traffic.
4: Here's a look at the roads across the metro area this afternoon. That accident has cleared on southbound I-25 at 84th, but there are still backups. We're seeing some construction causing some slowing on westbound C-470 approaching Wadsworth, and they're slowing in both directions of I-25 headed into downtown Denver. There's a stalled semi off to the right shoulder on northbound I-225 after Yosemite. I'm Vita Urbonis with traffic.
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31: It's Thursday at 4. Now that the Colorado Democratic Party has gone more openly socialist, let's have Ari Armstrong on to talk about his great piece, Inside the Democrat Socialist Fantasy Land. 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
0: All right, 303-713-8255. Axeman, get those callers and their info. 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
0: okay,
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0: so
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0: D's going to be here. 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
0: Oh, Deputy Bo's going to come in. 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
4: ABC News, I'm Michelle Franzen. The U.S. saying it has not carried out any new strikes in Iran since last night following reports of explosions in Iran. Iran also targeting U.S. military installations in the region. The tensions come as Iran held burial services for the former supreme leader killed in the initial days of the war. Here's ABC's Patrick Revo.
17: The funeral has not been disrupted. We obviously see here the Iranian regime attempting to use this as an orchestrated display of unity. It's brought out onto the streets its most hardcore conservative supporters. Of course, there are millions of Iranians who also don't support the regime. It is also a show of defiance from the regime, and it's one that's well-timed because it's coming as we see the ceasefire fall apart and once again the U.S. striking Iran.
4: Former U.S. Olympian David Hearn pleading not guilty to a felony charge in court. He's accused of vandalizing the new liner at the Lincoln Memorial Reflecting Pool. At Wimbledon, American Coco Gauff losing to Carolina Mukova in a riveting semifinal match. This is ABC News.
1: In Mississippi, the family of Nolan Wells, who died while celebrating the July 4th holiday on Horn Island with friends, are searching for answers. State authorities suspect the 18-year-old may have drowned, but are still investigating. Family attorney Ben Crump says they'll conduct their own independent investigation and autopsy.
2: We're trying to be very transparent because the family has some concerns about the state of Mississippi doing an investigation of the death of a young black man where young white students may be looked at as having some culpability. So the family is concerned about that.
1: A terrifying moment on the Brooklyn Bridge yesterday as a man was seen scaling the bridge's cables.
5: The person was walking across the steel cables from a pillar on the bridge, forcing police to restrict traffic and launch a rescue mission. They later took the climber into custody.
1: ABC's Sophie Flay. On Wall Street this hour, stocks are up. Michelle Franz in ABC News.
6: A recent video showing dozens of young people breaking traffic laws on e-bikes once again has Lakewood police reminding riders of the need for better safety precautions. The woman who took the video told Fox 31 it felt like a recipe for disaster.
7: We're slowing down traffic. They were taking over all lanes. There were several of them that were going into opposing head-on with vehicles coming the other way. So, not really entertaining.
6: A spokesperson for the Lakewood Police Department says the video shows multiple traffic violations ranging from impeding traffic, running red lights, and reckless driving, urging parents to be more educated on how and where your kids are riding e-bikes. A teen is recovering after being rescued from an Arapahoe County missile silo. First responders were called to an area near the Arapahoe County Fairgrounds yesterday after three teens reportedly entered the silo. Two of them were able to climb out, but an 18-year-old girl had to be assisted by emergency personnel. The property containing the silo is reportedly owned by the city and county of Denver, though officials say it's managed by Waste Management. Authorities are still considering trespassing charges against the teens. With the latest check of the news, I'm Sam Speck.
28: Now, impact traffic.
4: Here's a look at the roads across the metro area this afternoon. There's debris cleanup blocking the right lane on eastbound I-70 at Pecos. The left shoulder of the on-ramp from Pecos to eastbound I-70 also blocked. That stall has cleared on southbound I-25 at 20th, but slowing remains. And we're starting to see volume pick up in the usual places for your afternoon drive. With a look at traffic, I'm Bitter Urbonis.
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0: The sun's rising up over the land of the free and the home of the brave, and it's time for the show that's trying to keep it that way, The Situation with Michael Brown. But wait, you can't just listen. There's rules of engagement. If you want to be a good goober, you got to text the former undersecretary at 33103. Start your message with Mike or Michael, not Brownie, because that won't work. And tell him how you really feel. Send him chasing squirrels or down a rabbit hole. Then there's Dragon Redbeard. Well, he kind of runs the show. And if you've got nothing better to do, like you're not swerving to miss potholes or sitting on the pooper, you're going to go to your free-to-you iHeartRadio app that you downloaded because you're a good goober, hit that little red microphone button, and leave a talkback. But hey, if Dragon doesn't play your talkback and you want to hear all the other talkbacks, you can go to Brownie's website.
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0: 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We keep coming back for more because the dumbassery is our crack and Brownie's dealing it. Have a great day, goobers!
8: Do we have Dragon back or not? Love having Dragon, but also Shannon is great. If he's not back today, then you're off tomorrow. That means a week of vacation plus for Dragon. Hey, Dragon, were you really with the trucker doing a run? Tell us about it.
20: I actually got some photos from the trucker, but I didn't see Dragon in them. I saw some lot lizards, but I didn't see Dragon. So maybe Dragon was busy with the lot lizards. I don't know. And then speaking of Shannon, let's go back to Dragon for a moment. I can't violate any HIPAA agreements here, although I probably would because I really don't care. But I don't know when we're going to see Dragon, because then yesterday I get a text about what the doctor said, and I get a little diagram of what's happened. He actually thinks I care, Shannon. He thinks I care. I don't care about his stupid meniscus. I don't care about his meniscus. I don't care about his discus, anything. But anyway, he sends me a text message. Here's what's happening, blah, blah, blah. And so I'm like, good grief, but you don't give me any details. Is this going to involve, is it going to be arthroscopic? Is it going to be a general anesthetic? Is it going to be a local anesthetic? When's it going to take place? What are you going to do? I need details. And then I realize that he may be laid up for a little while. And now I'm concerned, not about him, I'm concerned about Mrs. Redbeard. So I think Mrs. Redbeard may be the one that takes a trip with the trucker. It won't be Dragon, it'll be Mrs. Redbeard. Get me the hell out of here. And then I've got to just do this because I just like to bust Shannon's chops or Shannon's shops. I don't care whichever it is. Goober 4597 wrote on the text line, "Hey, Mike, someone listed the podcast in the correct order. Thanks." Which means that Shannon must have actually posted them in the incorrect order, because Shannon doesn't pay any attention to the podcast or to the directives that come out of corporate about the order. Did you go through that feces show that we all went through over podcast orders like several months ago? Did you go through that? Do you remember that at all?
9: No.
20: You don't remember it at all, do you? I knew you wouldn't. I knew you would not remember it at all. So we get an email one day about, we decided that the appropriate way to load the podcast is XYZ. And trust me, and don't ask me, because I don't remember. Then, about 2 days later, no. We wrote that wrong. We actually mean for you to load the podcast in this order, which is the order that Dragon and I had normally been doing. And then, no, we get another email about 3 days later. No, you need to put the podcast in this order. So since you don't pay any attention, and you don't, like most other people, read the corporate emails that come out, but I do because I always want to make fun of them, you must have loaded the podcast in the order that you always do, which is the incorrect order according to corporate. So I'm filing an HR complaint today.
9: I'm still trying to get caught up on Mike Rosen podcasts.
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20: Speaking of text messages, because I don't care about Shannon, I don't care about Dragon. Dragon, he'll do anything to avoid work. So, yeah, my meniscus. Oh, I tore my meniscus. How'd you do it? I stood up. And then I find out, because I thought I heard, while I was sitting out there, because I'm trying not to pay attention to Gina and Ross, or to Gina and Rotten, or whatever they call that show. But I do hear something about Ross had a friend, because when I walked in the door this morning, Keenan and Gina have got the door, you know, propped open, which bugs me since we've had, you know, the stalker trying to get in the studio. So I was about to pull the door shut when Keenan kind of steps out because he's videoing Gina burning sage. Now, the first thing I thought of was, wait a minute, you don't have the Indian rights to do that. Now, my grandfather does as a full-blooded Cherokee, so I took great offense to that. But then, and so I told him when I came in the studio that I found it very, very offensive that they were burning sage until Rotten tells me that he had a friend to come see him, and then what, 2 days later, he breaks a leg or something? My advice, don't visit Rotten. Just whatever, you know, wherever his new remodeled house is, wherever they're living, whatever they're doing, stay away. It's like the Bermuda Triangle. Don't go there because you may escape, but not for long. So think about, and then that just makes me stop and think about my coworkers. I've got one that lives in the Bermuda Triangle, one that is culturally misappropriating Native American heritage from my own tribe, right here in the workplace. I've got a guy that doesn't read corporate email, that doesn't know how to put up a podcast, is still working on Rosen podcast, and then I got a producer who is so like, oh, I don't want to use up any vacation time, so I think I'll just take some sick leave by just, you know, sending somebody a graph that he copied off Wikipedia and sent in about how he tore his meniscus. Those are the people that I work with. Now, is that a reflection on me? I don't know. Then I get another text from a listener who wrote in yesterday with a question that actually sounds kind of like science fiction until you realize that the hardware that she's talking about is actually already on the shelf. She tells me she had seen, I think it was a she, I don't know why I've got she on the brain. She had seen videos claiming that Walmart and some other big retailers are now using artificial intelligence tied to your phone and maybe even to your face to change the price that you pay in real time. Now, she couldn't confirm it herself, and what she wanted to know is this actually happening? And if it is it even legal? This is why I love my listeners. Good instincts. Because you not only wanted to know, is it actually happening? But if it is it legal? That's the kind of critical thinking that I like. Not just, oh my God, they're watching your phone on Walmart, and my God, they're going to change the price because they can tell the color of your skin or something. No, really good instincts. So let's separate what's confirmed, what's alleged, and what the law actually says. Because right now, all three answers are different. Let's start with what's real. Walmart is ripping paper price stickers off its shelves. And they're replacing them. I got to go to Walmart today and check this out. And they're replacing them, at least according to the stories I find, they're replacing them with small electronic screens. There are about 2,300 stores that have converted already. They plan to convert all 4,600 U.S. stores by the end of this year. Kroger's, owner of King Soopers, they've been doing something similar since 2018. That's 8 years ago, gang, in more than 500 stores. They're called electronic shelf labels, and on their own, they're not sinister. On my own, I'm not sinister. They're called the electronic shelf labels. They save labor, they cut waste on perishables, and Walmart insists prices update once overnight, not while you're standing in the aisle. So far, seems somewhat mundane to me. But here's where it gets interesting. 2024, members of Congress, Pocahontas, Bob Casey, Rashida Tlaib, boy, there's a trio if there ever was one, sent Kroger a series of pointed letters. Their worry, cameras built into those digital displays could then use facial recognition to peg your age That wouldn't work with me because I don't look my age at all. I look like I'm about 28 years old, so I don't know how they'd do that. Your gender? How do they know my gender is? Any given day, I might identify differently. Maybe your identity, and then they combine all of that with the stupid loyalty cards that we all carry to figure out the absolute most that you might be willing to pay for a jar of mayonnaise. Kroger's answer, on the record every time, was no. No, we do not use facial recognition in connection with the electronic shelf labels or pricing. Walmart said essentially the same thing. Now, normally I'd tell you to take a corporate denial with a grain of salt and let's just move on, right? And then I found a wrinkle. No, not on my face, on Shannon's face. A wrinkle. Walmart actually picked up two patents this year, January and then back in March, for AI systems that automatically set prices and then recommend prices using customer data. Kroger's own privacy policy, you know those TOSs, the terms of services that you always, you know, click yes and you never read? Their own privacy policy admits that they collect biometric and facial data, listen closely now, in some stores. I don't know which one, so I can't say that your local, you know, King Supers is doing it, but some stores are doing it. Now, they do this ostensibly to prevent, you know, losses, shoplifting prevention. So I don't think anybody's been caught red-handed matching a face to a grocery bill. But the pieces kind of do it when you add them all together, right? The cameras, the AI, the patents, they've all been assembled and they're all in plain sight. Now, that's not proof, but it is a reason, I think, to keep watching. Now, is any of that illegal? Here's the answer nobody's going to like. You know, you know why lawyers have both a left and a right arm? So they can always say, well, this, but on the other hand, this. You're not going to like this answer. It depends entirely on which side of a state line that you're standing on. The feds, of course, have punted because, well, they can't get anybody together because they're all in the hospital or they're all in a nursing home somewhere. So the feds have punted. The FTC spent over a year studying what it calls surveillance pricing. They subpoenaed companies like MasterCard and McKinsey to see how personalized pricing tools might actually work. The FTC's own findings, released last year, confirm retailers can track everything down to your mouse movement, even an abandoned shopping cart. I find abandoned shopping carts fascinating. I had been looking for something, a medical device for my mom, and I had looked in several places, one place I kept going back to. And when I finally went back to it, because I decided that's the place that I was going to purchase this medical device for my mother, holy crap, seven of them were in the cart. Because every time I had been there, either I did it or somehow they did it, they had put the device in the cart every single time. When I saw seven items, and I saw the total price was like, you know, I don't know, $17,000, I was like, holy crap, no, I'm not doing that. I love my mom, and I'm not buying her seven devices for 17 grand. They track everything down to your mouse movements and abandoned shopping carts to help set your price. But the Federal Trade Commission has been explicit that none of this has been found to violate any existing law. It's a study, not a rule. Now, there was a Senate bill that would ban surveillance pricing and facial recognition pricing in grocery stores nationwide, introduced back in February. It's still sitting in committee with essentially no chance of passing this Congress, or my guess is any Congress right now, unless all the DSA members get elected. And then they'll be in a really, they'll be flummoxed, because what are they going to do? They'll be totally conflicted because they're anti-government, supposedly. But yet they want the government intruding in every aspect of our lives, right? That's what Democrat socialists want. How are they going to deal with this? I'd like to see it just because I want to see it. I want to see their brains freeze up. So the bottom line is this has really fallen to the states, and the states can't agree with one another. Maryland banned it for grocery retailers this spring, effective this coming October. Connecticut passed a broader version, at least according to LexisNexis, covering all retail, also effective October. New York, which already requires a disclosure label when an algorithm sets a price, passed an outright ban last month called the One Fair Price Act. It's sitting on Governor Hochul's desk right now. And then there's us, Colorado. Yes, little old Colorado. We've passed our own version. House Bill 1210 bans surveillance-based pricing and wage setting. It landed on Polis's desk on June 2nd. Polis vetoed it. Interesting. Just stop and think about that for a second, because it's a more interesting data point than it looks. This is not a Republican governor killing a consumer protection bill on behalf of corporate donors. That would be the take, right? This is a Democrat in a state where his own party controls both chambers, telling his own Politburo the bill was too broad. Here's his stated concern. He claims the language written so loosely it would have swept up ordinary popular discounts, like loyalty programs, you know, your 3 cents off at King Supers or something, veteran discounts, cart abandonment coupons, you know, where you abandon the coupon, you abandon the cart, you come back and they say, hey, you left this here. Buy it now, we'll give you 20% off, right along with genuinely creepy stuff. And he claimed that it exposed businesses to lawsuits over completely normal personalization. And I think there's a real argument here, and it's worth taking seriously regardless of your politics. The impulse to protect people from being quietly overcharged, that's a good one. But writing a really broad law that's broad enough to ban any technology that incidentally influences a price, that doesn't just stop the bad actors. It makes it legally risky for a grocery store to text you a coupon because you belong to its rewards program. So Colorado has at least for now decided the trade-off wasn't worth it. Two dozen other states are still arguing about where that line should sit. So most of the country, including right here in Colorado, using your data to quietly set your price is not against the law yet. If that bothers you, and it should bother you at least a little, the fix is not a blanket ban that also kills your grocery coupons. It might be a narrower rule. Tell people when an algorithm sets the number on the tag. Go after the companies that use it to discriminate, not the ones that give you 10% off for using their app. But until Washington or Denver or the Politburo somewhere writes that rule, the only real protection you've ever had still applies, which is hard to do for most people. Pay attention, compare prices, compare shopping, and remember the sticker isn't a law of physics. It's just a guess about what you would tolerate.
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4: Here's a look at the roads across the metro area this afternoon. There's debris cleanup blocking the right lane on eastbound I-70 at Pecos. The left shoulder of the on-ramp from Pecos to eastbound I-70 also blocked. That stall has cleared on southbound I-25 at 20th, but slowing remains. And we're starting to see volume pick up in the usual places for your afternoon drive. With a look at traffic, I'm Bitter Urbonis.
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8: Starting off with sunshine today, temperature's going to be seasonal, near 90, and then we do have more storms firing up for later on this afternoon, mainly after 1 p.m. I'm Fox 31 Pinpoint Weather Team meteorologist Kylie Burse.
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Probably not quite yet, but at least most of yesterday, in a courtroom in Provo, Utah, Erica Kirk is sitting close enough to touch the man who is accused of murdering, of assassinating her husband. Above them, at least on the part that I was able to watch, on courtroom monitors, prosecutors are, they're running through the physical evidence, the surveillance footage, the recorded statements that all, you know, put together will decide, you know, whether or not Tyler Robinson ends up standing trial for the assassination of Charlie Kirk. This is what we call a preliminary hearing. It doesn't require proof beyond a reasonable doubt. It's simply, it's a much lower standard, which in layman's terms, is there a

0: enough evidence to proceed to a trial. That's about it. Is there enough existing evidence that would justify holding a trial to find out whether or not this is the guy and whether or not he is guilty of the assassination? And I learned something that ought to bother you no matter which side of the aisle you're on. Not everyone watching that hearing, if you're a courtroom TV addict or you're watching Fox News, or I assume that the other cables are covering it, not everybody watching that hearing is seeing the evidence that everybody else is seeing. Some of what's been formally entered into evidence is being shown to the judge. Some of it is being shown to the lawyers, and some of it, including material tied to what prosecutors are calling a confession, is being kept off the public feed entirely. I wouldn't agree to that. I don't know whether the prosecution's, well, maybe we'll get into that in a minute. But I will tell you this, Erica Kirk wants that to stop. In fact, she has asked the court in writing, her lawyers have intervened and filed a motion to let every exhibit that's admitted into evidence to be shown openly, in full, no redactions whatsoever. What little bit I caught yesterday was of a video. I don't think it was of the assassination itself. I think it had to do with something else, but the judge made certain that the screens in the courtroom were blanked. Then he went methodically through the court reporter, the prosecution's table, the defense table, and his own bench to make sure that those screens were on and that they were able to read through what was being shown on the screen, but the courtroom couldn't see it. Now, her reasoning is pretty straightforward. Erica Kirk says, Charlie's parents and the rest of his family, and I think the country, deserve to watch this happen in the light of day. And I agree, so does the country, because secrecy is exactly the fuel that's been feeding the most bizarre conspiracy theories about this case since the very morning that it happened. So I want to walk through what's actually going on, what the defense is arguing, and why I think that Erica Kirk, the widow, has the better side of this fight. Now, let's start back where I kind of teased earlier. This is not the trial. It's a preliminary hearing. 5 days of it. You know, I've done so many criminal preliminary hearings in my life. I don't remember how many. Most preliminary hearings, even murder hearings that I've been involved in, never took more than a day. At the most, maybe a day and a half. This is going to take at least 5 days. Running through this week, where a judge decides only whether the prosecutors have enough evidence to send Tyler Robinson to trial at all. The bar is low. It's probable cause. Reasonable grounds to believe that he did it, not proof beyond a reasonable doubt. Hearsay is allowed. Recorded interviews are allowed. It's closer to a screening than it is a trial, and everybody in that courtroom knows that. So now what's being kept back? Over the last few days, Judge Graff has let prosecutors introduce about 50 exhibits. DNA evidence tying Robinson to the rifle, surveillance video, autopsy findings, a recorded interview with Robinson's former roommate and his romantic partner, Lance Twiggs, in which Robinson allegedly describes the shooting. But the public, including people in the courtroom, have not gotten to see all of it. Some of the most graphic footage of the shooting itself was viewed only by the judge. Then there was a lengthy fight this week. Graff ordered about 17 minutes of audio from the Twiggs interview withheld from the courtroom broadcast, even though he's reviewing the full unredacted version himself and deciding whether or not the case goes forward. Now, here's the defense actual argument. And I want you to hear it because it deserves to be taken seriously rather than waved off, although I've totally waved it off. Robinson's attorneys are leaning on two old Supreme Court cases, Estes versus Texas and Rideau versus Louisiana, both from the early 1960s, both standing for the idea that broadcasting what looks like a defendant's confession before a jury's ever picked can be so inherently prejudicial that a court doesn't even need proof it caused specific harm. The exposure itself is the problem. Their argument is that there's a real difference between evidence a judge may privately consider to find probable cause and evidence that gets blasted out to millions of potential jurors months, or in this case, maybe even years before trial. They point to their own survey data claiming that 99% of Utah County residents already recognize the case, and that nearly two-thirds already believe Robinson is guilty, largely because of media coverage. You put all that together, and the defense says publicizing every exhibit turns a probable cause hearing into what they've repeatedly called a reality TV show. One they claim that makes it impossible to seat a fair jury when the case actually goes to trial. Now, is Judge Graff simply agreeing with that? Got to start thinking about this closely and listening closely. Not exactly, and that's why it matters. Back in May, Robinson's team, the defendant's team, asked the judge to close entire portions of the hearing to the public, seal the evidence entirely. Graff said no. He kept the hearing open, kept the cameras rolling. He live-streamed nearly all of it. What he's doing instead is narrower and more surgical. Reviewing the full evidence himself so it counts toward the legal record, while exhibit by exhibit, deciding what gets shown on the courtroom monitors and broadcast to the world in that moment. It's a compromise, not a shutdown. But Erica Kirk's legal team, through her lawyer, has told the court flatly that if evidence is good enough to be admitted, it's good enough for the world to see, and that anything less erodes public confidence in the entire process. So who's right? I'll tell you straight up, I come down with Erica Kirk on this one, and let me explain why. Start with the obvious point the defense keeps skipping past. This is a preliminary hearing, not jury selection. No jury's been picked. There hasn't even been a jury call yet. No jury's going to be picked for a long time. Courts have an entire toolbox for protecting a fair trial that doesn't involve hiding evidence from the public now. Change of venue, an expanded jury pool, detailed juror questionnaires, sequestration, a slower timeline. Utah's own court has already talked about using several of these tools. Those remedies exist precisely so that a case can be both fully public today and then later still get a fair trial. Suppression of evidence should not be the first tool that a judge reaches for when it's nowhere close to the only one available. Second, the defense's own numbers actually undercut their argument. If 99% of the jury pool already knows this case, and most already have an opinion, that ship sailed the day that Charlie Kirk was shot in front of 3,000 people with cameras rolling. Keeping 17 minutes of one single witness interview off a live stream today, yesterday, does essentially nothing to unring that bell. What it does do, I think it creates the appearance, particularly among non-lawyers, that, oh, something's being hidden, and in a case already drowning in the dumbest conspiracy theories you can possibly imagine, about a fake video, secret plots, cover-ups, that appearance is its own kind of damage. Erica Kirk said this directly. Opacity doesn't protect the process. It poisons trust in it. And third, there's a third value at stake here that I think that's bigger than any one defendant's discomfort with bad press. And that's the public's right to watch its own justice system work, especially in a death penalty case, especially in a case this consequential to how we talk about political violence in this country. Open courts are not a courtesy. Open courts are a check on the government, on the prosecution, and yes, on the defense too. When the state's trying to convince a judge it can put a man to death, the burden ought to be on the government to make that case in full view, not hide behind partially drawn curtains. None of that means Robinson doesn't get a fair trial. He does, and he'll get every protection the Constitution guarantees him once a jury is actually seated. But we're not there yet. Right now, we're at the stage where the only question is whether there's enough smoke to justify a trial at all. And I think we have a right to see exactly what that smoke looks like. Erica Kirk isn't asking for something radical. She's asking the court to trust the process that is already in place and let the entire country see what her family is being forced to sit through in a courtroom. That's not a partisan position. That's just how a justice system is supposed to work out in the daylight.
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2: 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Now that the Colorado Democratic Party has gone more openly socialist, let's have Ari Armstrong on to talk about his great piece, Inside the Democrat Socialist Fantasy Land.
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27: So members of NATO met in Ankara, Turkey this week. Tensions were pretty high ahead of the summit. Spanish Prime Minister Pedro Sanchez called the U.S. operation in against the Iranians illegal, absurd, and cruel. Our ambassador, Matthew Whitaker, said that Trump has expressed disappointment and a couple of our allies' unwillingness to support us using our bases in their countries during Operation Epic Fury. And then last month, Trump even floated the notion of not even attending the summit, telling reporters, well, except for the fact that it was being held in Turkey by Erdogan, I don't think I would have gone to it. And then he talked about Spain. There's a problem with Spain. And he said he wanted to cut off trade with Spain, including visits. And nobody asked, what do you mean by that? No visits. All that had our NATO allies somewhat concerned as to what might transpire at that summit. Ever since coming into office, Trump has leveled really sharp criticism at the alliance, and more often than not, deserve it.
22: Now, impact traffic.
0: Here's a look at the roads across the metro area right now. There is an accident off to the right shoulder on southbound I-25 just after Bellevue, causing a little bit of slowing in that area. A crash involving a scooter and a car at 56th and Tower. And an accident on northbound Ridgegate Parkway at Crossington Way. We're seeing slowing in both directions of I-25 headed into downtown Denver. With a look at traffic, I'm Vita Urbonis.
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10: ABC News, I'm Michelle Franz. The U.S. and Iran renewing strikes this week, leading to a break in that temporary ceasefire. The U.S. hitting Iranian targets in response for Iran shooting at ships in the Strait of Hormuz. ABC's Patrick Reville says the conflict comes as Iranians hold funeral services for the late Supreme Leader.
11: Iran says that the U.S. Struck two railway bridges on the railway route from Tehran to the city of Mashhad, where the funeral of Ayatollah Khamenei is taking place. We understand from Iran that trains were disrupted. Some trains were delayed by the destruction of these two bridges. And Iran's foreign ministry has linked the strikes to the funeral.
10: Iran also targeting American bases in the Middle East. U.S. Olympian David Hearn appeared in court pleading not guilty for allegedly damaging the Lincoln Memorial reflecting pool liner. His client claims he's a scapegoat. Severe heat taxing residents in the southeast. Dangerous triple-digit heat index is building through Saturday. This is ABC News. Protests continuing in Houston after a Mexican national and father of three was shot and killed by ICE agents. Homeland Security officials say Lorenzo Salgado Orujo was trying to ram agents with his car and that officer shot in self-defense. The family says he lived in the U.S. for more than three decades and was killed on his way to work. Here's ABC's John Quinones.
12: Growing outrage in Houston after a man was shot and killed by ICE agents earlier this week. New video appears to show the moment an ICE agent cuts off a white van. Later, also seen in disturbing new video from a passing car, Lorenzo Salgado Araujo lying bleeding on the street, surrounded by agents.
10: In Maine, Graham Plattner says he's dropping out of the Senate race due to funding issues. He says the Democratic nominee was facing a string of allegations, including a new claim of sexual assault by a former girlfriend. Plattner denies the allegations. I'm Michelle Franzen, ABC News.
7: We're still reporting little containment for the several wildfires burning across Colorado. The largest is the Aspen Acres fire southwest of Pueblo, now topping 96,000 acres burned and is only 15% contained. Luckily, portions of the fire received significant rainfall late yesterday afternoon.
13: A lot of rain showers over the fire. Each cell had a different amount. I do know that on the southern end, you know, they're talking a really good amount.
7: That's Operations Section Chief Zach Fleming. Meanwhile, Governor Polis is issuing a disaster declaration for the Ferris Fire in Montezuma and Dolores counties. That has burned over 60,000 acres now and is 19% contained. The declaration activates the state's emergency operations plan, allowing state agencies to begin response, recovery, and mitigation efforts. The National Guard will also be allowed to assist with the response. As for the other wildfires, the Gold Mountain Fire near Ouray is now 31,400 acres and is only at 8% containment. The Willow Fire near Leadville stands at 4,300 acres burned, is only 16% contained. Thankfully, air quality has improved today and no red flag warnings have been issued. With the latest, I'm Sam Speck.
22: Now, impact traffic.
0: Here's a look at the roads across the metro area right now. There is an accident off to the right shoulder on southbound I-25 just after Bellevue, causing a little bit of slowing in that area. A crash involving a scooter and a car at 56th and Tower, and an accident on northbound Ridgegate Parkway at Crossington Way. We're seeing slowing in both directions of I-25 headed into downtown Denver. With a look at traffic, I'm Bitter Urbonis.
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0: These are the rules of engagement. Text the keyword Mike or Michael to 33103, along with your message. If you have not done so already, download the iHeart app and favorite two shows, The Situation with Michael Brown as well as The Weekend with Michael Brown. 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Meanwhile, have a look at Michael's website, where you can find lots of interesting items that Dragon has posted, compilations of talkback messages, discover how to follow Michael on all the most important social media sites, and let us not forget, all the merchandise that will keep family and friends talking. 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
1: I remember the very first time that I got on Air Force One. I honestly don't remember where we were going. Doesn't make any difference where we were going. I was on Air Force One. That was all that mattered. And when the White House called and said they wanted me to take this particular trip with POTUS, you know, I reached out to a contact in at the White House to find out exactly, okay, what's the protocol? I mean, I need to understand, you know, what do I do when I get to Joint Base Andrews, then Andrews Air Force Base? What do I do with my security detail? Do they go with me? Do they not go with me? Everything that happens, what do I need to do? And they explained everything to me. And by the way, you should know that when you're traveling with the president and you're a part of the bubble, you don't take your own security detail. No, you rely on the Secret Service. So, yeah, that wasn't bad. But I remember getting out to Andrews and going through all the protocol that you go through. There were the, the command group, the Air Flight Command 1 or something. I forget what it's called. But going through all of that, and then making that walk across the tarmac to the plane and boarding the plane. And, of course, we were all boarding the plane before POTUS showed up. So we're walking the big stairs and walking into the front of the plane and then walking back to where the staff sits. As I'm walking through, I'm looking at everything I could possibly steal and jam into my briefcase, into my backpack. Can I take that? Can I take that? Oh, I can steal this. Oh, I can take this. I can take that. And at some point during the flight, one of the stewards, and you can call these folks stewards because they truly are stewards, not flight attendants, comes to me and tells me, Mr. Secretary, we'll give you a goodie bag. You don't really need to steal all this stuff. We'll give you a goodie bag. And it was just, and of course, then you have to do the perfunctory, who can I call? Because you're sitting there in the staff section, and everybody has a phone at their table. Everybody has a phone at their seat. And so I'm like, okay, I got to call my parents. I got to call Mom and Dad, tell them I'm on Air Force One. And of course, I got to call Tamara. I got to call the kids. I got to call her. I didn't call Shannon. And I call everybody. Oh, yeah, guess where I'm calling you from. Yeah, it's pretty damn cool. And then it's interesting because the getting on, the going, the flight, everything, sitting in the office with the president, doing all that, it becomes routine. But what never goes away, what never disappears, is the realization that you are on Air Force One. And then it's even more amazing when you are part of the entourage that gets off the plane and you don't exit with the staff out the back door down the baby steps, but you come off and you meet the president and you go through the greeting line. Absolutely amazing. Yesterday, in the middle of a hot war with the Iranians, the president of the United States climbed on to an airplane that used to be Air Force One, the one that I've flown on, instead of the airplane that is Air Force One right now. Now, let me make a distinction before somebody starts texting me. Any jet the president flies is Air Force One. When the president's not on it, for example, the duplicate that flies along, that is not Air Force One. It's only when the president is on the plane that it's designated as Air Force One. So somewhere over the Atlantic on the old 747, Trump authorized new airstrikes against the Iranians. And then for the flight home, he got right back on the jet that he had been avoiding. Now, that's not a scheduling quirk. That is, I think, a story. And I want to walk you through it the way I'd walk through you through any story, because the official explanation that we've been given doesn't survive contact with the facts. For one leg of one flight, during the most dangerous stretch of this Iran conflict since it reignited, somebody in the government decided that the $400 million jet that Qatar had handed us wasn't the plane you want the president on near a war zone. And then, once that window passed, they put him back on it anyway. The White House says this was about troop morale. I don't buy that story one bit. And I don't think you should either. Start with the plane itself. Qatar gifted the administration a Boeing 747 back in May of last year. The Air Force has spent all that time since then converting it into a flying White House. They call it the bridge aircraft. It's been designated VC-25B. It rolled out in its new, that new, you've seen it, the red, white, navy paint job. It debuted July 3rd. Last Tuesday, it carried the president overseas for the first time to that NATO summit in Ankara, in Turkey. That's the first time overseas. Keep that in mind. Now, Wednesday, yesterday, as things flared back up with the Iranians, the president left Turkey. But he didn't leave on that plane that I just described. He flew out of Turkey on the old one. That's the legacy VC-25A. That's the baby blue one. The plane has been Air Force One since the first Bush administration. Trump's stated reason, the new jet was going to head to Royal Air Force Mildenhall in England so that American troops there could tour it. You know, he said for old time's sake, he'd take the original. Now, during that flight, on the old plane, the original, the baby blue Air Force One, that's when he authorized additional strikes on Iran. Followed through on a threat to end the ceasefire that, you know, we knew had been wobbling since the day they mentioned the ceasefire. Then, for the final leg home to Andrews, he switched back. He got back on the new Qatari jet, landed in Maryland on that one. Now, let me give the White House its due. I'm not going to pretend that they don't have, or that they didn't say anything. Presidents making basing stops for troop visits, they do that all the time. And it's entirely plausible that showing off the brand new $400 million aircraft to service member stationed overseas is exactly the kind of morale gesture that this president likes to make. His comms director, Stephen Chung, his line was that the new plane has been fitted with high-level security protocols that ensure the safety of the president and his staff. The Air Force then backed that up, saying that the aircraft is, listen closely, FAA certified and no shortcuts were taken. They just prioritized critical mission requirements over aesthetics during a compressed build schedule. Now, let's be fair. Nobody with their name attached on the record at the Pentagon, the Air Force, or the Secret Service has said the new plane is unsafe. Not one person has said that. But I think the story falls apart. Here's the problem, and here's why I think so. Everything else lines up against the, hey, let's take a tour explanation. First, look at the timing. This wasn't a routine hop. This was the exact window in which the ceasefire broke down and the president ordered new strikes against the Iranians. You don't usually pick the most dangerous 24 hours of an active conflict to schedule a photo op detour. Two, Trump's own answers. Reporters asked him directly, more than one time, whether security concerns drove the switch to the old plane. He didn't deny it. Instead, he pivoted to telling them he's number one on the kill list for Iran. When the press pool was told to lower their, and they were told to lower their window shades before takeoff. That is a standard security precaution. And asked about it, he said that they, the press, all of them, were probably on a dangerous flight because of the sleazebags we have to deal with. That's not a denial. That's some sort of confirmation just dressed up as, you know, just small talk. Then there's three, the sourcing. Two former national security officials told reporters the real issue is that the Qatar jet lacks the secure communication systems. It lacks the military defenses needed to run a war from 35,000 feet. The old plane has decades of tests, of really strenuously tested, think about 9/11, of stressed command and control gear. It has missile defense countermeasures. It has mid-air refueling. It can literally function as a flying situation room. There's one aviation industry analyst who's tracked this conversion, who said the new plane appears to be missing the countermeasure systems and has visibly fewer communications antennas than the real one did, the original one did, which in his professional read anyway, means it's built for parades and not for war zones. And four, and this is the one I think should bother, it bothers me the most. The Air Force has already admitted on the record that several highly complex engineering modifications required for a true Air Force One were intentionally left out of this bridge aircraft just to get it delivered faster. It's not a conspiracy theory. That's the Air Force's own statement. Because normally hardening a plane to Air Force One standard, that takes years and it runs into the billions of dollars. The official price tag here is under about around $400 million delivered in about 10 months. Outside estimates put the real cost closer to $1 billion. You don't get a decade of engineering for a tenth of the time and less than half the money without leaving something out. The Air Force told us themselves what got left out. So why switch back? If the new plane really was too risky to fly near an active Iranian strike, why get on it again for the flight home just hours later? I think there's two possibilities. I'll give you both. One, the acute danger had passed once the strikes were carried out. And that means I think that the immediate retaliation window was closed. So the calculus changed leg to leg. Two, and I think this is the less comfortable one. Maybe the security concern framing, now coming from anonymous formal officials, is itself doing some work for the people who were always uneasy about a foreign government gifting the President of the United States a personal aircraft, and this episode is a convenient vehicle for that argument. Now, I'll note for balance, the skepticism about this swap isn't coming from one side of the aisle. Congressman Jim Hines, the top Democrat on the House Intel Committee, has said publicly he believes the Qatari jet doesn't carry the same protections as the plane it's replacing. I happen to believe that. And it wasn't just opposition media raising eyebrows. Reporters across the political spectrum, across the ideological spectrum, covering the trip in real time, called the switch really bizarre. Said the tour explanation alone was really hard to believe. Whichever of these two explanations is closer to true, here's what we actually know on the record from the government's own statements. A $400 million aircraft gifted by a foreign government, converted in a fraction of the normal time and, by the Air Force's own admission, missing engineering that a very real Air Force One is supposed to have, was deemed unsuitable to fly the President of the United States home from a war zone hours after it may not have been suitable to fly him out of one. That's not a scandal about a paint job or even a photo op. That is a legitimate question about whether the most powerful office on the earth is flying around the world during an active shooting war on a plane that hasn't finished becoming what it's supposed to be. The president and the administration and the Pentagon and the Secret Service owe the country a straight answer about this, not some stupid Truth Social post about troops taking pictures. That's my read. And I could be wrong about the motive. I don't think I'm wrong about the facts. And the facts are enough to ask questions. Now, this is a fast-moving story. Everything I've just told you comes from sources that dated this morning and last night. Confirm nothing has been updated. Nothing. That's just what I have when I put this together. MS Now, NPR, ABC News, Euro News, they're all reporting this. The Daily Beast, everybody. No on-the-record Secret Service, Pentagon, or named Air Force official has confirmed a security deficiency. The White House, the Air Force position, at least from the comms director Chung, Air Force spokesperson, is an on-record denial and is, I try to represent that as such. But I've got a gut feeling that that plane is not ready for prime time. And I think that the President of the United States, considering that it is Thursday, July 9th, and just last weekend we celebrated America's 250th anniversary of Independence Day, and he's always wanted to change the baby blue. I'm not married to the baby blue. I'm accustomed to the baby blue. I think the baby blue is beautiful. That's the plane that I flew on. That's the plane that I spent 6 years flying on. I love that plane. But I don't have a problem. Boeing's already building new ones. Boeing's just behind time, behind schedule. They're over budget. Boeing's not doing it. I get that Trump thought, hey, I'll take the $400 million plane from Qatar. We'll get it retrofitted as quickly as we can and we'll use it. I don't think it's ready for prime time. And I think Trump is playing optics, and I don't think he should. Not, I'd say that whether it was Obama or it was Clinton, a Biden, don't use the plane. And I've heard some people say, oh, but he can use it domestically. Really? You don't think that there aren't terrorist cells in this country that have rocket-propelled grenades, RPGs, that don't have surface-to-air missiles, you know, stored somewhere, cached somewhere? No. I think that plane ought to be sent back to Boeing or whoever, the Secret Service, the Air Force, whoever was doing it, and bring the old ones back. Has nothing to do with the optics, has nothing to do with the paint job, has nothing to do with anything other than I don't want the President of the United States of America flying on a plane designated as Air Force One that does not have the decades of security measures that the old Air Force One still has, still working, still viable, still certified. Get on the right plane, Mr. President, or stop flying.
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5: Driving the highway is getting heavier for us. We got a problem now in the Aurora Drive on 225, northbound 225 at 6th Avenue. That crash in the left lane. On the tech center, southbound on 25 at Bellevue, wreck on the shoulder, not much of a delay. I-25 getting busy through the downtown area. Boulder Turnpike, there's some construction. Westbound 36 past McCaslin. A crash causing delays, 56 in Tower Road. With traffic, I'm Susan Thielen.
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2: In Foxborough, it's the first of the World Cup quarterfinal matches as Kylian Mbappe and France are taking on Morocco. Word today that U.S. soccer star Christian Pulisic is recovering from a broken leg suffered in the loss to Belgium on Monday. He is expected to be okay to train with AC Milan next month. And Major League Baseball to reportedly reduce the Red Sox Wilson Contreras suspension from 7 games to 5. I'm Frank Arity.
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5: The World Cup quarterfinals are getting started. England's Morgan Rogers knows they'll be going up against a tough Norway team on Saturday.
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0: Every once in a while, not often, but every once in a while, I come across a piece of journalism, and I do what I always do. I check it out before I say a word of it into a microphone. Most of the time, I'm hunting for the soft spots. Today, I want to tell you about a series where I mostly couldn't find any soft spots at all. Rocky Mountain Voice has been running a multi-part investigation by a guest writer named Michael Donald. He's digging into Colorado's voter roll. He's looking at how do the names get on, how the names rarely come off, and where the ballots actually go once they're mailed. Now, it is opinion side commentary. It's published by an outlet that's very, very, very upfront about being right of center. And that's exactly the kind of piece that deserves the most scrutiny. I do that with people on the right and people on the left before I ever repeat it or talk about it on air. So I ran it through the ringer. Where I could independently check the numbers, they held up. And I don't mean close enough for talk radio held up. Held up against the IRS's own filings. Held up against the actual text of the Colorado statutes. It held up against a federal lawsuit that is right now sitting on a court docket making almost the identical argument. That doesn't happen very often with commentary pieces built on a self-purchased voter file. And it's worth saying so before I get into the one place where the piece oversells its case just a little bit. Let's go first to the money trail. Michael Donald's third installment goes after Eric. You know what Eric is? No, not that Eric. This Eric. The Electronic Registration Information Center. That is the multi-state nonprofit that Colorado and about two dozen other states pay to help scrub the voter rolls. O'Donnell cites Colorado's annual membership cost at around $50,000. And then he pulls very specific numbers off what he calls Eric's 2023 tax return. $1,605,480 paid in by member states, and Eric makes a $152,379 profit for that year. Now, that's 2023, the one that he cites and the one that I pulled and looked at. So then I pulled the Electronic Registration Information Center, Eric. I pulled their actual Form 990 myself, straight from the IRS data on ProPublica's Nonprofit Explorer. You can go find it yourself. Total contributions for that filing period, $1,605,480. Net income, $152,379. Not approximately, exactly to the dollar. Now, that's about as clean of a confirmation as you'll ever get on a nonprofit's finances from public commentary. What I could not independently confirm, and the reason is because the summary data that ProPublica extracts doesn't break out every line item, is Mr. O'Donnell's more granular figures. He attributes $502,212 to salaries, $93,389 to technology, about $339,000 to legal fees, and plus $220,000 to lobbying. Those would require me pulling the full Schedule C in Part 9 of the actual filing, and I wasn't able to get that in full. So I don't have any evidence that the numbers are wrong. His two headline figures were dead on accurate. But I just want to be straight with you that I verified the top line numbers, but I couldn't verify every subtotal underneath them. On our membership, he puts Eric's membership at 26 states, including Colorado. Reporting on Eric's roster has bounced between 24 and 26 states over the last year, and because some members have come and gone. New York is required by law to join by the end of this month. Virginia's governor ordered the state back in this to join back this past March. 26 is a reasonable current figure, and it's one that's a moving target by design, not a place where O'Donnell gets sloppy. And then the statutes he cites, word for word. This matters to me more than almost anything else in the piece because it's the easiest thing for a commentator to get lazy about and the easiest thing for a fact checker to catch. O'Donnell quotes Colorado's residency statute, section 12102 at length. The principal or primary home, the no vacant lot or business address language, the bar on registering here while retaining a home or domicile elsewhere. I pulled the statute directly. It's quoted accurately word for word. Same with his citation on overseas voters. That's the provision letting somebody who was born outside the country, never lived in Colorado, nonetheless registered here, using the last address of, say, a parent or a legal guardian who was once eligible to vote in the state. That is Colorado's statute 1-8.3102-2D, if you want the very specific one. It's a piece of the state's Uniform Military and Overseas Voter Act. Now, O'Donnell doesn't cite the subsection number precisely. He points generally to the overseas voter statute. But the substance of what he describes is exactly what that provision does. But here's a part that O'Donnell could not have known when he filed the report. That exact provision, the never resident clause, is the subject of an active federal lawsuit filed by the Republican National Committee against Colorado Secretary of State, arguing that that conflicts with the residence requirements in Article 7 of the Colorado Constitution. Now, this is not a hypothetical vulnerability that somebody dreamed up for a commentary piece. It's live litigation filed within the past 2 weeks, making the identical legal argument O'Donnell is making about the very same statute. So whatever you think about the RNC's odds in that case, it tells you that he doesn't have a fringe reading of the law. It's currently before a judge. O'Donnell flags Colorado registrants with mailing addresses at the U.S. Embassy in Khartoum and in Huba, and calls that implausible given the embassy situation. He's right on the facts. The State Department suspended operations at the Khartoum Embassy in April of 2023. They evacuate all the American personnel by helicopter under military escort. It has not reopened. But I'll add one fairness note that he did not include. The State Department estimated roughly 16,000 private American citizens, most of them dual nationals, were still in Sudan at the time of that evacuation, and they weren't evacuated with it. So a Colorado voter having some connection to Sudan isn't inherently far-fetched. Having a mailing address at a U.S. embassy that has had no diplomatic staff for 3 years is the part at least worthy of raising an eyebrow at. But here's the one place where I think the series overstates its case. And I just want to flag it before I'd ever repeat it. O'Donnell writes that the federal law governing overseas ballots, the Uniform Overseas Citizens Absentee Voting Act, UOCAVA, quote, was originally created to allow military personnel and their families to vote electronically, and that, quote, the vast majority of Colorado overseas registrants using it don't appear to have any military connection, as though that is a drift away from the law's original purpose. That's not quite right, and I think it's worth getting right. The Uniformed and Overseas Citizens Absentee Voting Act was signed by Reagan back in 1986. And from day one, not as some later expansion, it covered two separate groups in the same sentence of the same statute. Uniformed service members and their dependents and private U.S. citizens living outside the country with no military connection at all. Civilian expats. They weren't grandfathered in later. They were in the room when the law was written. Now, does that weaken O'Donnell's underlying point? I'd argue it sharpens it. The real story isn't that a military program got hijacked by civilians. It's that Congress in 1986 built a light verification absentee system for two very different populations. One that has a chain of command and a service record behind them, and one that's just any American who says they live abroad. And they use the same trust-based paperwork for both. I think that's a more interesting structural problem than the one O'Donnell describes, and it's the honest version of the argument. A good chunk of that entire series, for example, 30,306 out-of-state ballots, the 21,259 international addresses, the country-by-country breakdown, the claim that 53.1% of Colorado's internationally mailed ballots go to registered Democrats comes from O'Donnell running the actual $50 public voter file through his own analysis. I can't reproduce that without buying the same file, doing the same work myself. So I'm not going to tell you those specific counts are confirmed. What I can tell you is that everywhere I could check his sourcing, the IRS, the statute, the embassy status, all of that, he's accurate. That earns real credibility on the parts that I can't independently audit. One flag of soft math. O'Donnell takes a statewide rate of registrants who use a self-designated mail address, which is about 8%, and applies a 9% estimate to the subset of out-of-state ballots to guess that about 2,700 Colorado ballots are going to people with a second home elsewhere. He uses a Oprah Winfrey example. But the arithmetic, the math is fine. The logic connecting a statewide baseline to that subgroup is an inference, not a finding. Credit where this is due. This is a carefully sourced piece of advocacy journalism than you typically get from any outlet, left or right, when the topic is the voter rolls. O'Donnell cites his statutes accurately, his nonprofit financial figures check against the IRS to the dollar, and the legal theory at the center of his third installment is right now the same theory that a national political party is pressing in federal court against Colorado's Secretary of State. That's not spin, that's real work. Whatever you think should be done about, and reasonable people disagree, about how much friction belongs in a voting system, the underlying facts that he provides are not in dispute. A voter roll with 1,500 registered centarians and ballots addressed to a U.S. embassy that's had no staff since 2023, you don't need a partisan lens to look at that and look broken. It requires a Secretary of State that's willing to say so and a Politburo willing to fund the fix. I don't know that either's ever going to show up. I think that's the actual story.
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31: Heavy traffic traveling out of Aurora. I've got a crash there. It's northbound 225 at 6th Avenue, left lane blocked. Northbound 225 back to Iliff. That's already about a 7-8 minute delay there trying to get up to 6th Avenue. Southbound I-25 semi-stalled right in the center lane. Southbound I-25 between Downing and University. That's a crash. Eastbound 6th Avenue ramp to I-25 over in the right lane. With traffic, I'm Susan Thielen.
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31: ABC News, I'm Michelle Franz, and strikes between the U.S. and Iran ramping up after Iran fired on ships in the Strait of Hormuz this week. The skirmishes come as Iran held funeral processions and prayers for the former supreme leader killed in the initial days of the war. ABC News contributor and retired Army Lieutenant General Doug Lute calling the recent conflict a setback.
9: Of course, the U.S. killed Iran leader, right? So this is just the most strategic dimension of this tit-for-tat back and forth that basically leads us nowhere. It leads us into a continued stalemate and a continued closure of the Strait of Hormuz. So this is not good news. And in effect, we're back to where we were 3 weeks ago before the so-called ceasefire agreement.
31: David Hearn, the Olympian accused of vandalizing the pool lining at the Lincoln Memorial Reflecting Pool, appeared in court today. He pleaded not guilty to a felony charge. At Wimbledon, American Coco Gauff losing to Carolina Muchova in the riveting semifinal match. This is ABC News. In Maine, Democratic Senate candidate Graham Plattner releasing a video saying he's dropping out of the Senate race. Plattner had been facing multiple allegations, the latest a claim of sexual assault by a former girlfriend. He denies the allegations. State Democrats now scrambling to replace him on the ballot. More from ABC political director Avery Harper.
10: Troy Jackson, who was a progressive gubernatorial candidate, he is somebody who is a logger. He was endorsed by Bernie Sanders in that gubernatorial primary that he did not win. He is running. We know that CDC alum and public health official in Maine, Nirav Shah, he is also among the names of folks who are throwing their hat in the ring to become the next nominee in this race.
31: Plattner says he plans to file the former paperwork to withdraw his name on Monday. A dangerous heat wave smothering millions in the southeast with real and feel-like temperatures expected to climb through Saturday from Virginia to Florida. Michelle Franz in ABC News.
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11: Firefighters on the Aspen Acres fire were able to secure dozer line over a large part of the fire's northern edge and protect Greenwood and Wetmore. The rain that fell on the northern and southern parts of the fire was helpful, but Operation Section Chief Brad Washa says the effect may not last long.
12: This little short-duration rain event doesn't really change things for the fire itself. I mean, it
1: immediately. Short term, it does. But long term, we're in this for the long game.
11: The Aspen Acres fire has burned over 96,000 acres and is 14% contained. More rain is possible today with a flash flood watch in effect for the burn scar area until 8 p.m. Loveland Ski Area is removing its historic Lift 5. Instead of trashing the chairs, it's giving season pass holders a chance to own them.
6: So now we're going to auction off about 130 of those chairs via a random lottery, and then the winners will be selected to be able to purchase the chair for $650.
11: Loveland's Lauren Roberson says there's already been hundreds of entries. That's the latest. I'm Rob Dawson.
29: Now, impact traffic.
31: Southbound I-25, there's a semi stalled. Southbound I-25 between Downing and University, that is over in the right lane. Causing a delay, both directions, downtown and the tech center at about 30 minutes. That's a crash on the ramp, eastbound 62 I-25, over in the right lane. And trouble in Aurora, that's a wreck, northbound 225 at 6th Avenue. Quoted shoulder, back to I-Lift with an extra 5 minutes on that drive. For traffic, I'm Susan Thielen.
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0: The Democrat socialists who control Colorado have made a decision that folks here illegally are more important than folks here legally. And I know that's a totally upside-down world, but they've made that decision for their own perpetuation of power, right? Because they want to attract more folks to come to Colorado illegally and more folks who are in the country legally to choose Colorado, because they believe that will then expand the Democrat socialist base. So it's just another way that the left in Colorado, you know, puts the lives of folks here illegally ahead of those here legally. And listen, every single life is precious, has inherent dignity. I just think it's fundamentally wrong of the people in power to say, oh, no, these people's lives over here are going to be more important than those people's lives. But that's what they do. 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
5: ABC News, I'm Michelle Franzen. Tensions escalating between the U.S. and Iran, with both launching strikes since Iran fired on ships in the Strait of Hormuz. That's led to a slowdown of shipping traffic in the waterway. ABC's Louis Martinez has more.
6: This is the kind of a situation that we find ourselves in, and this was supposedly the type of situation that was not supposed to be occurring during this time frame for the Memorandum of Understanding, as both Iran and the United States work towards some kind of a nuclear deal.
5: In Utah, the preliminary hearing continuing for Tyler Robinson, charged in the murder of conservative influencer Charlie Kirk. A judge today allowing prosecutors to show a video interview played in court with Robinson's former roommate and romantic partner talking about his conversations with Robinson. The Air Force revoking promotions for 135 airmen, saying it discovered an isolated scoring error on a required promotion exam. A separate batch of 135 airmen wrongly denied promotions due to that test air are now being promoted. This is ABC News.
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7: Slowdowns across the highways were busy, especially out along I-25. There's a stalled semi south on I-25 between Downing and University over in the right lane. Now, both directions between downtown through the tech center at 30-35 minutes. 6th Avenue is running slow, westbound getting past Federal and the Aurora Drive. Northbound 225 at 6th Avenue, red cleared his shoulder. Slight delay back to Iliff. With traffic, I'm Susan Thielen.
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5: Scattered showers and thunderstorms early this evening, then clearing overnight as we drop down to 59, 90 with sunshine and then a few thunderstorms again in the afternoon on Friday. I'm Dave Frazier with Fox 31.
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0: says, and I'm paraphrasing, you know, less faith. 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Hey, lines are jammed. We'll get to everybody. 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
3: ABC News, I'm Dave Packer. Officials in the region say Iran responded to overnight U.S. strikes by launching strikes toward neighboring countries, including Kuwait, Bahrain, and Jordan.
4: Right now, no clarity as to when it might end. But another interesting fact, both what we've heard from the president is he's been very clear that strikes are coming. Both what we saw earlier this day on 2 days of strikes so far, he has telegraphed that they are coming. It's kind of a message being sent to Iran right there as well.
3: ABC's Louis Martinez, a source says Democrats Graham Platner privately told staff he plans to officially file paperwork to withdraw from the main Senate race on Monday, the day of the deadline to get himself off the November ballot. A lawyer for the family of 18-year-old Nolan Wells says it will conduct an independent autopsy following the 18-year-old's death while celebrating 4th of July with friends. Attorney Ben Crump saying the family has concerns about Mississippi authorities investigating the death of a young black man. This is ABC News.
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6: Slowdowns on I-25. We've had some problems. There's a semi stalled, still sitting there, stuck on I-25 between Downing and University. That is one of the right lanes blocked off. About a 7-8 minute delay on southbound 25. That problem on northbound I-25 up near Alameda. That's been cleared out. Tech Center into downtown at about 35 minutes. A stall eastbound 70 past Central Park in the right lane. With traffic, I'm Susan Thielen.
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6: In the GOP primary for governor, let's go straight to our jam lines. We'll start ladies first. Mary in Erie, you're on the Dan Kaplis Show. Welcome.
7: Hi, I just have to say, as a conservative, I feel like I wasted my vote because I really thought that Barb Kirkmeyer had it pretty much wrapped up. So I actually voted, I'm an unaffiliated, I voted for Bennett because I thought he would do the least amount of harm.
6: Yep.
7: I was voting against Bill Weiser. So if I would have known, I really am disappointed in myself because since the vote was so close, I wish I would have voted for Barb Kirkmeyer.
6: Hey, appreciate the call. I think a lot of people probably did that, right? I think a lot of people probably did that. But in the end, you know, give the Marx campaign credit that they saw the dynamics in this race, that unaffiliated's lion's share were going to vote in the Democrat primary. They focused on their base, the Marx campaign did, and it was enough to win. So what advice would you give them going forward? Is there a path to victory? What's the path to victory? Paul in Denver, you're on the Dan Kaplis Show. Welcome.
8: There's no path to victory for Victor Marx. He's a tool. I would not vote for him if he was running for dog catcher against Adolf Hitler. There's no way I would vote for this guy. He's a liar. He's a cheater. He's completely crooked. He's going to wreck the Republican Party. I've already left the party because of him. I can't stand him. The way he talked to Ryan in that interview, that's bull. He's a complete joke.
6: Paul, appreciate the call. You know, it's a unique challenge for the Marx campaign, right? Because toward the end of the primary, I think most people agreed it had become very polarized that Victor was either one of the most admirable people to ever enter the political arena in Colorado, or he was a fraud. I think it's pretty polarized for most people. And so I think the challenge for the Marx campaign now, having very impressively won the primary against a very, very high-quality opponent, Barb Kirkmeyer, is how do they go out? And you know, the people who feel as strongly as Paul, yeah, they're probably not going to be able to persuade those people. But does the campaign go out and try to persuade, say, Brian, who called earlier, with his list of concerns? Because you obviously have a core group that strongly believes in Victor Marx. That's how he won the primary. Can you build on that? Will there be an effort to build on that? It's going to be fascinating to watch this roll out. Let's go to Travis in Texas. You're on the Dan Kaplis Show. Welcome.
9: Hi, Dan. Actually, Travis from Texas.
6: Oh, from Texas. Where are you at now?
9: I've lived in Colorado for 30 years. First of all, Dan, I want to thank you for all your support of Catholic Charities and their ministries. Oh. And Amy's volunteering. She and my wife volunteered at Little Hour and Life Closet. So thank you.
6: Oh, thanks.
9: Regarding the governor's race.
6: Yeah.
9: I'm going to get behind Greg Lopez. There's just no way I could stomach. I call him no-show Marks. A couple weeks ago, I went to the Colorado Cattlemen's annual meeting. Weiser was there, Kirkmeyer, and Bottoms, and Marks didn't even bother to show up. And that was a natural forum for him, and he didn't want my vote, so there's no way I could ever support him. Greg Lopez, I think, is he has a better chance than Marks does.
6: Hmm. Well, Paul, thank you for your call and perspective and your very kind words. And when Paul mentions Little Flower, it's just one of the greatest operations I've ever seen if you're looking for a charity to support. And it is supported by Catholic Charities of Denver, but it's also supported by others. It's just phenomenal, the work they do. And Amy volunteers there, and just the in-the-trenches work they do day in and day out. You know, people who clothes and food and just the basics. So very, very worthy place for your hard-earned dollars if you're looking for something to really, really get down into the nitty-gritty and help people. 303-713-8255, DAN-577-39. Let me get to some text. The news, if you just joined us, Victor Marks declared the winner in the governor's race, declared by AP. Dan, I'm gravely concerned about Marks' integrity to the point I'm probably going to vote for Greg Lopez in the hopes of sending some kind of message to the state GOP. I've also changed my registration from Republican to unaffiliated for the first time in 20 years. So you can probably hear from the first group of callers, see from the text, et cetera. The Marks campaign brilliantly won the primary, but they face this unique challenge now. Because we've had very bitter primaries in Colorado before, but Holtzman, Beaupre, maybe before your time. Hard to get much more bitter than that. But this is a unique set of challenges that Victor faces. So how would you advise his campaign to try to address those concerns? Texter Dan, Victor Marks won the same way AOC won and Hamilat Kiros won. Questionable money and socialists. I don't buy that at all. I don't think Victor Marks won in any way, shape, or form because of socialists. No, I think that, you know, it goes back to this whole idea, which to me is very exciting, of outsiders getting into, you know, politics, and they come in, you know, with their own accomplishments outside and their own base of support. Now, many have said, hey, Victor got that support through fraud, and others have said, no, he's the real deal. And obviously, you have a couple hundred thousand people who believe he's the real deal, and he won a primary that way. So he comes in with this unique challenge of another group that is very suspicious of whether it's for real or not. And so we've never seen this before in Colorado. It'll be very interesting to see how the campaign decides to address it, if they decide to address it. Texter Dan, I would advise the Marks campaign to seek meeting with Trump on how to fight straight uphill or even how to play best play to lose. Now, interesting. Do you think the Marks campaign will ask the president to come to Colorado and campaign for him? Do you think the president would come to Colorado and campaign for him? Thank you, Texter, for raising that question. That's a darn good one. Dan, I tell Marks to be prepared to lose. You may fall for his false prophet BS, but there's no way he wins Colorado, thank God. Let me address what's baked into that. Every now and then I'll get a text. Sometimes I'll get a lot saying, Dan, you've bought into this. You believe it's all real. And my response is always the same, but I'll say it again. And that is, no, my mind is still open to what the truth is here. And I hope that during the general that Victor addresses this very directly, and we can drill down to what the truth is. You know, is he all those great things that his supporters believe and that he is and his ministry have said he is? Or is he a fraud, as his detractors claim? So I'm really hoping over the course of the general he'll address these issues and we'll get more facts on the table. Dan, thrilled that Marks ran his campaign his way and finished the Bush-era Republicrats. Interesting times ahead. This is such an important text, right? Because we know there's this division in Colorado between, and labels are sloppy, but let's say grassroots and establishment. And we know that, just as basic math, the GOP cannot win statewide in Colorado without the GOP candidates starting with a unified base, meaning both establishment and grassroots. So how do you bridge that? You're never going to bridge it with everybody, right? But how do you bridge that? Not just well enough, but almost completely. You know, would love your thoughts on that. Because when you look at a Barb Kirkmeyer, I look at a Barb Kirkmeyer as somebody who I think would have made a great governor. And impressive and accomplished in every office that she's held. And so I would never look at somebody like that and say, oh, because she might be viewed as establishment because she's held all those offices that she's lesser. Now, at the same time, hey, I don't think there's any doubt about it, right? That an outsider, an accomplished outsider, and I know people disagree on whether Victor is that, but you know, hopefully you'll be addressing that during the campaign. An accomplished outsider, I think, has an enormous edge right now over any insider. And I think we saw that at play in this primary as well. And I get that. That's no reflection on Barbara or anybody else. But I get why people would say, you know what? I just tend to default to somebody accomplished outside of politics. Bring your skill in. Let's get some fresh blood, et cetera. So I don't think there's any doubt that outsider versus insider, outsiders have the edge now. 303-713-8255. We'll come back to our jam lines. Everybody on the line, I'll get you on air in our last segment. You're on the Dan Kaplis Show.
10: Now, impact traffic.
11: Go down to Long I-25. There's a semi-stalled southbound I-25 between Downing and University, blocking the right lane. Adding about 5-6 minutes to the drive through there. 225, got a problem? Southbound 225, just before Yosemite. Crash there in the left lane, causing a delay if you headed on down to the tech center. And a crash on Hamden. That's westbound Hamden before Federal. With traffic, I'm Susan Thielen.
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22: 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Messi leads the tournament with 8 goals, and U.S. Soccer says star Christian Pulisic suffered a microfracture in his right leg during the Americans' loss to Belgium.
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6: All right, let's go straight to the jammed lines. People reacting to the AP calling the race for Victor Marks. Andrea in Denver, you're on the Dan Kaplis Show. Welcome.
23: Hi, Dan. Thank you.
6: What are you thinking?
23: I just think it's really important that the conservatives unite, and there's just been so much nonsense the last few months of lies and slander and gossip and things that nobody can prove, and, you know, there's so many emotions in this that it's just crazy, but we really need to unite or it's going to be Phil Weiser, and just the fact that Greg Lopez is trying to run is going to split the vote, so there's no reason to be upset with Victor if you don't like him. But, you know, I think Victor was more focused on running his campaign and winning instead of being, you know, making everybody happy and showing up everywhere. He focused on winning, and his strategy apparently worked. So, you know, I'm going to be voting for him in the general for sure. I'm not going to be voting for Phil, and I'm not going to be voting for somebody who's trying to split the vote. I feel like at the debate, Barb and Scott made it abundantly clear that they would not back up Victor if he won. And to me, that's ridiculous and despicable because they're not backing up their party and they're not a team player. So that tells me they care more about them than they do about the state of Colorado and all of us who are paying ridiculous property taxes, running businesses, and
6: yeah,
23: the whole nine yards.
6: Yeah. Andrea, I didn't mean to cut you off. Thank you. And thank you for the very articulate case you made there. I just have jam lines and want to get everybody in. Tyler in Fort Collins, you're on the Dan Kaplis Show. Welcome.
24: Hey, Dan. Yeah, exactly what she just said, and I'll add to that. This state has had two nominees in mind to get to this point, and they knew that either one was the same scenario, and the Democrats have got this place so darn locked down that it doesn't matter what happens, and now we have a scenario where I'm watching the so-called conservatives of this place forcefully allowing this thing to get handed over to them under their own purity test. And it's disgusting to listen to these people sit here and talk about, I can't believe this and I can't believe that. Dude, you got to play to win in this thing, and you people out there listening are going to let it slip away. Watch.
6: Tyler, appreciate the call. Thank you, my friend. John and Parker, you're on the Dan Kaplis Show. Welcome.
25: Hey, Dan, I've been a loyal listener, you've stated multiple times, I don't endorse anybody until after the primary.
6: Right.
25: Well,
6: right.
25: Now you know. Your listenership is waiting to hear if so or not so and why. So where do you stand? You keep asking about everybody else.
6: Yeah.
25: Where do you stand?
6: Fair question, my friend. I want to support Victor Marks. I really want to support Victor Marks. There are two things I have to know first, because I evaluate every vote by this test, John. I'm going to have to answer to God for every vote I cast. We all are. And so there are two things I need answered from Victor Marks before I can in good conscience vote for him. I would obviously never vote for Phil Weiser. I don't think anybody could morally vote for Phil Weiser. And I certainly wouldn't. But here are the two things, John. First of all, I need to know clearly where Victor's at on abortion. Because unless somebody is clearly pro-life, I can't cast my vote for them. Second, I need the answer. I need the answer to whether Victor's story is true or not. Because if Victor is what he says he is, he's one of the most admirable people to ever run in Colorado. If Victor's accusers are right, and he lied to take money from Christians, I couldn't vote for him. So that's where I'm at, my friend. I think Victor and his team did a brilliant job of winning the primary. But I think if they want to have any hope of being competitive in the general, the burden is on them now to come out and address these fair questions.
25: Yeah, and I agree with you, but, you know, and I respect your professional career, but you're on public radio here, and you have the resources to have investigated and made a decision one way or the other. I mean, this neutral posture that you've held for through the primary, I get it. Fine. I'll agree with it. But at some point, you have to make a defining line and make a public announcement as to what you're going to do.
6: You're right. And that's exactly what I'm doing right now. You asked me a very fair, direct question about, okay, where do you stand? And I just laid it out to you. That is the process that I'm going through right now. And I would ask you, because you're obviously a smart, thoughtful guy, am I missing anything in the way I'm approaching this?
25: Well, I would say that there's definitely questions, yes. But at some point, there's no election ever that happens where you have a perfect choice.
6: Right.
25: You have to select the best over the evil.
6: Right. Right.
25: And at that point, you may not agree. I would say abortion is a deal killer for me, too. So we need to hear from him on that. But past that, we're all imperfect people. And we're all going to be slated, at death with our own sins. But, Victor definitely is a better choice than Phil, and I support him for that reason. And I don't have to wait to figure all that out.
6: Hey, John, you just said so many smart things there, because I agree with you completely that none of us are perfect. And any candidate the GOP could have put forward, any candidate in Colorado history, is going to have their flaws and their big mistakes and their weaknesses. And perfection should never be our test, particularly when the Democrat is supporting absolutely wicked, wicked things. So I'm with you completely. And that's why I started by saying I want to support Victor. And to me, it's not going to be a disqualifier if he made some mistakes, if he exaggerated some things. That's not going to be a disqualifier, because every candidate is going to have their flaws. The only things that in my mind would disqualify Victor is number one, if he isn't pro-life, and it just needs some clear answers on that. And then number two, if it goes beyond the normal kind of flaws and mistakes that we all have. And I'm not saying it does at all. But you know, he has been accused, you know, by an awful lot of people, including people in the race, of lying to Christians to defraud them out of money. I'm not accusing him of that. I'm not accusing he's done. I'm not concluding that he's done that. But I do think we need to have those accusations taken head on. And I think the responsibility now is on Victor. They were brilliant in the primary, and credit to them for winning. They had a plan. They worked it. They won. But I think the burden's on him to unify in the general, and I hope he does.
0: Thriller in the extreme.
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